Father, we give you praise tonight in Jesus' name. Thank you, Lord.

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Yo, people, this one comes from my heart, straight to your ears. 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

Welcome to Elevate Ministries International. I am your humble servant, Minister Cassandra Powder. And as usual, it is a blessing indeed to stand in front of this microphone to share from God's word. I remind us that this is war and that time is running out. To my brothers and sisters in the Lord, time is running out. Sometime this year, I was in the United States of America. I'm a green card holder. And I was traveling in an Uber. And not until I reached back to New Jersey. It took me up in Manhattan. And not until I reached back in New Jersey, I realized that my purse with my ID card, my driver's license, my passport, my green card, my social security, and everything else was missing. And you know, the first thing was to do was panic when you think about the fact that your identity could be stolen along with everything else. I had a lot of US money also in that pouch also. And in that moment, the Holy Ghost just came and gave me a calm and an unusual peace. And again, I was reminded of the scripture which states that his promise to keep in perfect peace whose mind

my everything, you know, my credit card, everything. And in that moment, it hit me that there are millions of people that are going through identity theft in the physical realm and in the spiritual realm. Begin to thank God that you have got the identity of a child of the King. Satan's plan, when every human being

Therefore, if anyone is in Christ, the creation has come, the old has gone, and the new is here. Every individual that comes upon planet Earth, the enemy's intention is to steal your identity. By stealing your identity, he could

Jesus Christ has already set you free. We have a situation going on in churches. Everybody, a lot of young people that you talk to, the situation is depression. When their blood now carries the blood of the anointed one that gave his blood as the ransom prize, the ransom was paid in full. I'm here to remind somebody, you got the DNA of the kingdom. Even when you accepted Jesus Christ as Lord and Savior of your life, I'm here to remind you today, as Galatians chapter 2 verses 20 says, I have been crucified with Christ, and I no longer live, but Christ lives in me. The life I now live in the body, I live by faith in the Son of God who loved me and gave himself for me. So you're going to start to tell the enemy, wrong number, wrong address, wrong identity. When he tries to infiltrate your mind to tell you about your character, about who you are, to try to fool you, to get into your head, I'm here to remind somebody today that you're a member of a royal priesthood, a peculiar people, that blood was shed for you. Tell the enemy, wrong identity. I'm here to remind somebody today, I want you to remember Jacob. He was known as a liar and a deceiver. And that day when Jacob had an encounter with God himself, his DNA was rearranged. And not only was his DNA rearranged, but I'm here to tell you, his name was changed, his focus was changed, his mission changed. He received his mission in that moment. Today I want to remind you about Moses. Moses had a wrong identity. That wrong identity was slapped on Moses. Moses was known to those in Egypt and the children of Israel as a murderer. But when God, hallelujah, interrupted Moses' life and changed Moses' life around, that was removed. Somebody, I want you to tell the enemy that this is wrong. Wrong identification, that you were bought with a price. Moses became a deliverer. Just one encounter with the Most High God, and Moses' name was changed to Moses the Deliverer. I remind you today of the woman at the well. She knew different men, and she had other people's husband. But as the Bible states, that when she encountered Jesus Christ, the Son of God, grace was made available to her. The same way her grace was made available to Jacob, to Moses, grace was made available to the woman at the well. And the Bible says that there was a turning around, that she went and she broadcast, come see a man, come see this man. Today I remind you to tell the enemy that wrong identity, even as I close, I remind you today that God desires you to understand you are worth much more than this. This stagnancy is not what God designed for you. This life of sitting down in Lodibar is not what God designed for you. Even as a Christian, even as an unsaved person, I'm here to tell you today, whatever situation that you would have found yourself in, just like Moses, just like Jacob, because Jacob ran and Moses ran, and you've been running, you've been hiding among the pews, you've been hiding in the choir, you've been hiding in the worship team, you've been hiding in the Sunday school, you've been hiding in different arms of the ministry.
to my unsaved brothers and sisters. You've been hiding under clothes, hiding under painted smiles, hiding under education, hiding under qualification, hiding under status. But today, today, today, today is the day when your identity, your true identity, is made available to you as the prodigal son did. God wants you to do the same today. He came to himself. He was tired. He had enough. And he came to himself in the book of Luke, chapter 15, verses 17. My second point is there's beauty in grace. God just wants you to say today that I've had enough and come to your senses and realize that the plan that the enemy doubled down on you through, it might be pregnancy, it might be your character being destroyed, it might be poverty, it might be sickness, it might be you have no job, no qualification, no nothing. The raw plan that God, by stepping aside, by you accepting what the enemy would have given to you, and today if you're willing to say, that's it, I've had enough, that's it, I've come to myself, grace is there to wrap itself around you. In 2 Corinthians chapter 5 verse 17, as it said, therefore if anyone is in Christ, the new creation has come, the old has gone. Grace is there to wrap itself around you, even though you feel you don't deserve it, even though you feel that you're not worthy. Grace wrap itself around you. Grace cannot be earned by any human efforts. It is freely given. Grace is part of God's character, the extended love of God. It doesn't matter who you are, where you are, what you have done, and what negative identity that they have slapped on you. Today, God is saying, I'm here to change your identity. You have got to play the part and stand in agreement and say, God, here I am. And even as I close, I remind you that that identity that they tried to place on you is not God's identity for you. Wise up, stand up, and tell the naysayers and everybody that have said this, that, the other, that wrong identity. And when the enemy tries to convince you that that is who you are and that is your portion, and you know that according to that which you know that better is in store for you, tell him today, wrong identity. Hallelujah. Glory, glory, glory. Hallelujah. Praise the Lord.

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0: shall they fear the name of the Lord from the west, and his glory from the rising of the sun? When the enemy comes in like a flood, the Spirit of the Lord will lift up a standard against him. When the enemy attacks our lives and attempts to drown us, the Spirit of the Lord will lift up a standard against him and place us on higher ground. Habakkuk 3, verse 19 says, God, the Lord, is my strength. He makes my feet like the deer's. He makes me tread on my high places. When you are at your highest point, when you are at the top, or at least when you think you're at the top, that's when the devil comes after you. And here's what the Bible says about this in 1 Corinthians chapter 10, verse 12. Therefore, let anyone who thinks that he stands take heed lest he fall. The Amplified translation puts it this way. Therefore, let the one who thinks he stands firm, immune to temptation, being overconfident and self-righteous, take care that he does not fall into sin and condemnation. So the minute that you think you are strong, or you're something, or you've achieved greatness, that's actually your most vulnerable moment. When you reach a place like this, where you are in awe of your own accomplishments and your own talent or achievements, this is dangerous because you are at a place where you most likely think, whether consciously or subconsciously, you think you don't need God. And believe me, this is not the mental space that you should ever find yourself, because we all desperately need the Lord every moment of every hour. Secondly, when you are at your highest moment, your guard is down. There's this overwhelming sense of achievement. There is the strong emotion of happiness. And if we are to be honest, many of us opt to celebrate our achievements. And it's here that the devil can sneak into our lives unnoticed. And the final reason why your highest moment can also be your most vulnerable moment is because when emotions are high because of achievement or because of success, the spirit of pride can very easily enter your heart. You begin to think that you are the reason for your success, and you are so talented, and you are so good at what you do. And do you see what that does? That glorifies self. And the Bible says pride goes before destruction. Pride, in the context of these verses, refers to an arrogant attitude that manifests itself as independence from God. The proud person pursues his or her own way. And this, folks, is a dangerous place to be, because you open up your spirit to all manner of evil. And I think we all need to know that the devil doesn't play fair. He's an opportunist. The minute you're on a high and you're distracted, he'll throw a punch or trip you up. So when the Bible is saying, if you think you are standing firm, be careful that you don't fall, it's really saying, always be alert. Always be on guard. Don't be led by emotions, because emotions are deceitful. I want to remind you that the Word of God says in Psalm 59, verse 16, but I will sing of your power. Yes, I will sing aloud of your mercy in the morning. For you have been my defense and refuge in the day of my trouble. Our God has infinite power over every situation. And there is no better refuge in the day of trouble than our Lord Jesus Christ. So let it be your instinctive response to run to Jesus, run to prayer. Let it be your default response so that before you go anywhere else, before you ask anyone else or cry on someone's shoulders, you go to Jesus Christ first. You go and speak to the Lord. The enemy will attack each of us at some point in our lives. However, there is no reason to be fearful because in Jesus Christ, we have a refuge in the day of trouble. There's no need to be terrified because when the enemy comes in like a flood, the Spirit of the Lord will lift up a standard against him. And so in closing, let me tell you to always keep your eyes on Jesus Christ. Never think you're standing strong, but always consider yourself weak, but strong in Christ. Now let us pray. Dear Lord Jesus, help us, Master. Help us to never view ourselves as strong believers, but rather may we come to know that our strength is in you. Lord, your word tells us that whoever thinks he stands must be careful not to fall. Help us to take heed to this warning. No matter how many Bible verses we memorize or how many church services we attend, help us to realize, Master, that we cannot do anything with our own strength. We cannot defeat sin and the devil through our own strength, but we need you, King Jesus. In you, and in you alone, are we able to be victorious. Your word in Ephesians chapter 4, verse 27 tells us, "And do not give the devil an opportunity to lead you into sin by holding a grudge or nurturing anger or harboring resentment or cultivating bitterness." King Jesus, help us to live our lives with wisdom so that we would never give the devil an opportunity to enter. Help us to be guarded so that we would never allow the enemy to gain a foothold in our lives. Father, help us to live in the truth of Philippians chapter 3, verse 8, for your word says, "Yes, everything else is worthless when compared to the infinite value of knowing Christ Jesus, my Lord. For his sake, I have discarded everything else, counting it all as garbage so that I could gain Christ." Our riches are in you, Lord Jesus. We refuse to place our hope and affections on anything in this world, not in our financial resources or physical skill. No, we look to you, mighty Lord. You have commanded us to be strong and courageous, to not tremble or be dismayed, for you, God, are with us. With you on our side, Lord Jesus, we have power, we have victory. And so we will call out your name, the name that is above every name, and that name is Jesus Christ, our deliverer. You alone can split the sea of uncertainty. You alone, King Jesus, can slay the giant of fear and save us. So we look to you, Father, the anchor for our souls. Let us never be swept away by the deep waters of life. Lord, we ask that you speak the words, "Peace, be still," over our lives. Calm the seas in our lives. We trust in you to be our solution. We trust you to be our chain breaker. Father, I pray for every person under the sound of my voice. For anyone who is in the middle of a seemingly hopeless situation, may they know you as a strong deliverer and the God who makes a way. Lord, I pray for those who feel as though they are sinking in this world. I pray that they would find you to be a steady ground and solid foundation. For those who are looking and searching for hope because their circumstances, Lord, I pray that they would find your word to be true, as it says in Isaiah 43, verse 2, "When you go through deep waters, I will be with you. When you go through rivers of difficulty, you will not drown. When you walk through the fire of oppression, you will not be burned up. The flames will not consume you." Help me to worship you, not just when my life is going well, but even in my deepest struggles. Be praised, Father. Be glorified, my God. In Jesus' name I pray. Amen. So shall they fear the name of the Lord from the west, and his glory from the rising of the sun. When the enemy comes in like a flood, the Spirit of the Lord will lift up a standard against him. God, the Lord, is my strength. He makes my feet like the deer's. He makes me tread on my high places. Therefore, let the one who thinks he stands firm, immune to temptation, being overconfident and self-righteous, take care that he does not fall into sin and condemnation. But I will sing of your power. Yes, I will sing aloud of your mercy in the morning. For you have been my defense and refuge in the day of my trouble. And do not give the devil an opportunity to lead you into sin by holding a grudge or nurturing anger or harboring resentment or cultivating bitterness.
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2: God, we thank you for a brand new day. And I now present unto you the sons and daughters of our land, families across this nation, those today who are experiencing trying moments, tough and difficult periods in their lives. I ask today for strength. Those who are weak, comfort for those who are discouraged and grieving, those who have suffered loss, those who are confused, those who do not know where to turn and to whom should they turn. I pray that their eyes would turn unto God, who is the source of all deliverance, the God who answers every prayer ever uttered by the human heart and the human mind, the human spirit. I ask you, God, to give unto them a deep sense of comfort that you are in control of all things, and their destiny rests with God, and you shall be their provider this day. They would stand and they would not fail. Your right arm remains strong and resolute in these challenging times. Bless your people and favor the nation highly. In Jesus' name, I thank you now.

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But some scholars tell us that those walls fell in such a way that the walls became ramps into the city. Well, what I'm trying to tell you is the thing that was designed to keep you out

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Others brag and boast about who they are until you walk in the room. If I seek you today for direction, I'm seeking you tomorrow again because I just don't know. 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Jesus.

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It's your boy, gospel recording artist Samuel Medas, all the way from Guyana, sending you love and telling you Jesus loves you. 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
1: Spreading the message of hope to everyone. We are Hope

0: I'm Dr. Bill Meyer with the James Dobson Family Minute. A kid's negative self-esteem can lead to poor grades in school. Here's my colleague, Dr. James Dobson.
1: He walks through his school day in the hall feeling rejected, feeling laughed at, excluded from the major events that are taking place. A kid who is dealing with that has a very hard time getting his or her mind off of that and onto the academics. And when the parents say, "Why won't you study? Why won't you carry this responsibility?" they can't answer the question. But the answer is centered in the fact that their self-image is so poor that it's all they can think about.
0: A positive self-image is critical to your child's success. One practical idea to help with your child's self-esteem is to encourage them to use positive self-talk. We all talk to ourselves in our heads, and it's the negative self-talk that paralyzes us and fosters poor self-esteem. Teach them to say things like, "I can do this if I keep trying." The James Dobson Family Minute is a production of Focus on the Family.

Today, I simply want to share with you a psalm that has really touched me. At times when I'm overwhelmed and I want to pray, but I can't find the words to speak, I simply read this psalm and I offer it as a prayer to the Lord. And as I read it, I want you to keep something in mind. David mentions enemies. However, when I apply this psalm to my life, the enemies I'm talking about are not physical enemies, but rather, I sometimes have to face an enemy called discouragement. Sometimes it's called anxiety or worry. These are all enemies. So for the next few moments, as I read this precious psalm from the Word of God, I encourage you to open up your heart to the Lord and cast all your burdens on Him. Psalm 27, verses 1 through 14. The Lord is my light

and meditating in his temple. For he will conceal me there when troubles come. He will hide me in his sanctuary. He will place me out of reach on a high rock. Then I will hold my head high above my enemies who surround me. At his sanctuary, I will offer sacrifices with shouts of joy, singing and praising the Lord with music. Hear me as I pray, O Lord. Be merciful and answer me. My heart has heard you say, come and talk with me. And my heart responds, Lord, I am coming. Do not turn your back on me. Do not reject your servant in anger. You have always been my helper. Don't leave me alone now. Don't abandon me, O God of my salvation. Even if my father and mother abandon me, the Lord will hold me close. Teach me how to live, O Lord. Lead me along the right path, for my enemies are waiting for me. Do not let me fall into their hands, for they accuse me of things I've never done. With every breath, they threaten me with violence. Yet I am confident I will see the Lord's goodness while I am here in the land of the living. Wait patiently for the Lord. Be brave and courageous. Yes, wait patiently for the Lord. Now let us pray. My Lord, my Savior, Jesus Christ of Nazareth, the one and only Son of the living God. King Jesus, you are my light and my salvation. And because of that, whom shall I fear? What shall I be afraid of? When Jesus Christ our Lord is our refuge and the fortress of our lives, whom shall we dread? If God is for us, who can be against us? No one, because we serve an almighty, all-powerful, all-conquering God. Even if the wicked come up against us, we will not fear. Even if an army encamps against us, our hearts will not fear, because Jesus Christ holds all power. Lord, you're the one who has the final say. Father, my prayer is what your word says in Psalm 27, verse 4. One thing I have asked of the Lord, and that I will seek, that I may dwell in the house of the Lord, in his presence, all the days of my life, to gaze upon the beauty, the delightful loveliness and majestic grandeur of the Lord, and to meditate in his temple. Lord, I trust you, because in the day of trouble, you will be my shelter. You will always be my hiding place. You will lift me up on a rock. Because of this, I will sing praises to your name, O Lord. Your word in Psalm 95, verses 1 through 7, it says, come, let us sing for joy to the Lord. Let us shout aloud to the rock of our salvation. Let us come before him with thanksgiving and extol him with music and song. For the Lord is the great God, the great King above all gods. In his hand are the depths of the earth, and the mountain peaks belong to him. The sea is his, for he made it, and his hands formed the dry land. Come, let us bow down in worship. Let us kneel before the Lord our Maker, for he is our God, and we are the people of his pasture, the flock under his care. Lord Jesus, we thank you for bringing us out of the darkness, and we thank you for shining your light on our hearts. We can now declare that Jesus Christ is the way, the truth, and the life. We were once lost, but you have now called us to be yours. May your light shine within our lives, Lord. Let your light be seen in our character. Let your light be seen in our words and in our actions. Father, each and every day, may it be all about you. May we live to exalt you. May we live to praise you and worship you, because you are an awesome God. You are the Almighty God. Lord Jesus, be praised. Let your light shine and be seen in how I walk in this life, in how I conduct myself. Thank you for your word, dear God, for it says in my

0: chapter 7, verse 8. Do not rejoice over me, my enemy. When I fall, I will arise. When I sit in darkness, the Lord will be a light to me. I pray that in all I do, may I reflect your love. May I reflect your mercy to those around me. Thank you, Lord, for inviting me to be a part of your plan. In Jesus' name I pray. Amen.
1: For a moment, I want to encourage you to meditate on Psalm 27 today. In its entirety, Psalm 27 encapsulates David's deep trust in God's protection, guidance, and presence. And I believe that this is a passage that invites us to place our confidence in God, even in the face of challenges, and to seek Him with all our heart. Just as David found comfort and courage in his relationship with God, we too can draw strength from our faith in the midst of life's trials. And so Psalm chapter 27, verse 1, "The Lord is my light and my salvation, whom shall I fear? The Lord is the stronghold of my life. Of whom shall I be afraid?" David begins by proclaiming his unwavering trust in God. He uses powerful metaphors, light and salvation, to convey that God illuminates his path and rescues him from danger. David's confidence in God's protection leads him to ask a rhetorical question. If God is on his side, there is no one to fear. This verse sets the tone for an entire psalm, emphasizing the strength of his faith in God's guidance and refuge. Verse 2. "When the wicked advance against me to devour me, it is my enemies and my foes who will stumble and fall." Here, David acknowledges the existence of enemies and challenges that may come up against him. However, he firmly believes that God will cause his enemies to stumble and fail in their attempt to harm him. This verse reflects David's assurance that God's power is greater than any threat he faces. Verse 3, "Though an army besiege me, my heart will not fear. Though war break out against me, even then I will be confident." David's confidence in God's protection continues to shine through. He uses strong imagery of an army besieging him and war breaking out, emphasizing the severity of the challenges he may encounter, yet he remains unshaken in his faith, declaring that his heart will not fear and he will maintain his confidence in God's deliverance. Verse 4, "One thing I ask from the Lord, this only do I seek, that I may dwell in the house of the Lord all the days of my life, to gaze on the beauty of the Lord and to seek him in his temple." David expresses his deepest desire to be in the presence of God. He longs to dwell in God's house, not just for a moment, but for all the days of his life. This reflects David's thirst for intimacy with God and his eagerness to experience the beauty and wonder of God's presence. Verse 5, "For in the day of trouble, he will keep me safe in his dwelling. He will hide me in the shelter of his sacred tent and set me high upon a rock." David reaffirms his trust in God's protection and refuge. He believes that in times of trouble, God will provide safety and shelter. The image of being set high upon a rock symbolizes being placed above danger and adversity. Verse 6, "Then my head will be exalted above the enemies who surround me. At his sacred tent, I will sacrifice with shouts of joy. I will sing and make music to the Lord. David envisions a future where he will triumph over his enemies. He anticipates offering sacrifices and praises to God with shouts of joy, celebrating God's faithfulness and deliverance. Verse 7. Hear my voice when I call, Lord. Be merciful to me and answer me. In this verse, David shifts to a heartfelt plea. He calls upon God to hear his prayers and to respond with mercy and grace. David recognizes his dependence on God's compassion and desires an intimate connection with him. Verse 8, my heart says of you, seek his face, your face, Lord, I will seek. David's heart prompts him to seek God's face. He responds to the call of his heart, expressing his determination to seek God's presence with zeal and devotion. Verse 9, do not hide your face from me. Do not turn your servant away in anger. You have been my helper. Do not reject me or forsake me, God, my Savior. David acknowledges his reliance on God's help and pleads for God's continued presence. He asks God not to turn away from him, recalling the history of God's guidance and salvation in his life. Verse 10, though my father and mother forsake me, the Lord will receive me. David acknowledges that even if his earthly relationships falter, he is confident that God will never abandon him. This verse reflects David's deep conviction in God's unwavering love and acceptance. Verse 11, teach me your way, Lord. Lead me in a straight path because of my oppressors. David desires to know God's ways and seeks his guidance. He asks for direction and wisdom to navigate his challenges, knowing that God's guidance will lead him on the right path. Verse 12, do not turn me over to the desires of my foes, for false witnesses rise up against me, spouting malicious accusations. David recognizes the threats posed by his enemies and false witnesses who spread lies against him. He pleads with God to protect him from their schemes. Verse 13, I remain confident of this. I will see the goodness of the Lord in the land of the living. Despite the challenges, David holds on to his confidence in God's goodness. He anticipates witnessing God's blessing and provisions in his current life, not just in the distant future. Verse 14, wait for the Lord, be strong, and take heart, and wait for the Lord. David concludes the psalm with a message of encouragement. He encourages himself and others to wait patiently for the Lord's guidance, strength, and deliverance. In times of uncertainty, he advises taking heart and finding strength in the Lord's promises.

across the nation is indisputable evidence of how much God loves you. It is written, "For God so loved the world that he gave his only begotten Son, that whosoever believeth in him should not perish, but have everlasting life." God loves you. You are always on God's mind. Eternal life is still the desire of all human beings. If you desire this gift of salvation, you can now join me in prayer, making this confession of faith in God as your own personal confession of faith unto salvation. Will you now join me as we pray before God? Would you? Lord of heaven, I come to you today, recognizing you as my Lord and Savior, and I thank you for your love and having died for me. I ask you now to forgive me of my sins, cleanse me from all unrighteousness, come into my heart and save me now, in Jesus' name. Amen. God bless you. You are saved. You are born again. You are on your way to heaven. Have a great day. God bless you.

0: You are God alone. And we say a pleasant good morning to you. Welcome to Morning Devotions with Trevor T and Donna. And accompanying us in worship is Lady Spice Worship, Bonita Roberts. We thank God this morning for her. And as we begin, we just look to the Lord in prayer. Father God, we say thank you. Thank you for another day. Thank you for health. Thank you for strength. Thank you for the use of our members.
1: Hallelujah.
0: Thank you, Lord, that you are here with us.
1: We are weak. Hallelujah.
0: We are alive. We are in the land of the living. And we, God, have the breath of life in us.
1: Jesus.
0: So your word say that let everything that has breath praise the Lord. Indeed, you have sustained us and kept us.
1: Hallelujah.
0: Lord, so we just thank you for all that you would have done for us. We appreciate you, your kindness, your goodness, your love, your mercy. Lord, we commit this time to you this morning. We're asking you for direction. We're asking for the Holy Spirit's guidance, illuminations into the Word of God. Oh God, revelation knowledge. God, understanding, spiritual understanding. God, may your name be glorified in this segment today. May you be exalted. We welcome you, Holy Spirit. Have your way in Jesus' name. Amen.
1: Amen. Amen. Praise God. Praise God indeed. He's God alone. Nobody to compare with him. No one to match him. And don't let anything or anyone make you feel that your God is not God alone. There is only one God. There's one Father. There's one Creator. Hallelujah. Hallelujah. Amen. His name is Jesus. His name is Jehovah, Messiah.
0: Thank you, Lord.
1: Hallelujah. Yes, he is Elohim, El Shaddai, Adonai. There is one God. There is only one God alone. There is not two and three God. All men trying to create all kinds of gods in their mind. Jumping on and one text out of the Bible and using that as a context to define God. We rebuke that thought. We rebuke that operation of hell. There's only one God. One Lord. One Savior. One Redeemer. One King of Kings and one Lord of Lords. His name is Jesus. The firstborn from the dead. The resurrection and the life. The light of this world. The I am that I am. The El Shaddai and Elohim and Adonai. There's only one Savior. One King. One Redeemer. There's only one door to God. Hallelujah. He's the true vine. He's the resurrection and the life. He is the one who holds the reins and hearts of men. He's the Amen. He's the faithful. He's the true God. What when God says it, it is done. No one, Amen, is greater than him. So this morning we want to get into the book of Acts chapter 10. Acts chapter 10, where we want to talk about who Jesus is. And here we'll see who he is. Amen. Who he is. But to give you the context, I want to read from verse 34. The verse we want to get to is verse 42. Mm-hmm. But the context I want to read from verse 34, Acts chapter 10 from verse 34, so you could understand the context. And verse 34 said, then Peter began to speak. And this is speak, Peter here now speaking. He says, I now realize how true it is that God does not show favoritism. Remember Peter's history. And who he wouldn't want to eat with the Gentiles. And he thought that Jesus came only for the Jews and not for all men. But he says, no, I believe, I now realize it's true that God does not show favoritism. Why he came to that conclusion? Because he saw the Holy Ghost fall upon the Gentiles. Mm-hmm. The same Holy Spirit that he had received from Christ. They received it too. So God is no respecter of persons. The King James has it. He says he doesn't show favoritism, but accepts from every nation the one who fears him and does what is right. God receives people. People from every nation. So those who want to put God in a box and say God is a black God, God is only for black man and no white man, and no, they're wrong. This text clearly tells us that God accepts people from who? Every nation, every tribe, every tongue, every people group, Revelation tells us, shall worship him.
0: Amen.
1: So we debunk that false doctrine of trying to put God by, define God by color. God is a spirit. You cannot touch and handle and put a color to a spirit. That satanic doctrine is debunked.
0: Amen.
1: Is destroyed today. God accepts what? Who fears him and does what is right. If a man truly fear God,
0: there
1: are certain things he will never say about God.
0: Or do.
1: You know the message God sent to the people of Israel, announcing the good news of peace through Jesus Christ, who is Lord of all. But you know what happened throughout the province of Judea, beginning in Galilee, after the baptism that John preached. And we've been dealing with that.
0: Mm-hmm.
1: And this came out of that same context, what John was doing and how Herod killed him. Mm-hmm. To satisfy the evil intent of his wife. And how when Jesus came on the scene now, Herod began to say, this is John the Baptist come back alive. But we know that Jesus was not John the Baptist. Jesus is the only begotten of the Father. So we know that how God appointed and anointed Jesus of Nazareth with the Holy Spirit and power, and how he went around doing good and healing all who were under the power of the devil, because God was with him. He says, we are witnesses of everything he did in the country of the Jews and in Jerusalem. They killed him by hanging him on a cross, but God raised him from the dead, and on the third day caused him to be seen. He was not seen by all the people, but by witnesses whom God had already chosen, by us who ate and drank with him after he rose from the dead. And he commanded us, and this is what we want to get to, God, Jesus Christ, commanded us to preach to the people and to testify that he is the one whom God appointed, hallelujah, as judge of the living and the dead. He commanded us to preach to the people and to testify that he alone, there's only one way to God. There's only one way to heaven. There's only one way to get to God. There's only one judge of mankind. Hallelujah. That he is the one whom God appointed as judge of the living and the dead. And he says all the prophets testify about him. All. So those who are trying to use the prophets, some going in some way in the Old Testament, in the Torah, and read some verse and say this pointing to Jesus is black, or Jesus is red or yellow, or he's only for the Jews, or this folly, misinterpretation, human reasoning, human opinion, human argument. The prophets testify that Jesus, they testify about Jesus that everyone who believes in him receives forgiveness of sins through his name. There is no other way you could receive forgiveness of sins than through Jesus.
0: Amen.
1: So if you have a wrong interpretation of who Jesus is, your sins are not forgiven. You are still in your sins.
0: Mm-hmm.
1: Not me that say that. The Bible says, it's written righty. If you don't believe in Jesus.
0: Confess,
1: And confess your sins. Your sins are not forgiven. So when you hear people talking and they're talking about a wrong God, they have a wrong interpretation of who Jesus is. They are still in their sins. So that's why they behave that way. That's why they live that way. Violent, obscene, filthy language, corruption. They speak all manner of evil because their sins are not forgiven. They are not cleansed. They're still a servant of sin. They're still alien from the throne of God.
0: And you know, they're worshiping not the one true God, but they're worshiping an ideology,
1: an image,
0: an ideology,
1: That's ideology. the ideology, the ideation is an idol in their mind. They have a false God, an image, an ideology, which is an image created with human thoughts and human reasoning, human interpretation of the scripture,
0: not establishing the word of God.
1: Yeah. They're wrong. Loss. Loss. My God. Son, you have to pity them. And don't really get into debate with them because they become so arrogant, so upset that they're binding themselves more with the word they speak. So you have to leave them alone.
0: Yeah.
1: That they don't want to put themselves in more danger of hellfire.
0: That's why the operating what I see there in the scripture is to fear God and do what's right. The fear of God is necessary. And if you fear God, you would not tread. So you would not cross certain lines.
1: Amen.
0: Because the word of God says, if you add anything to this word or take away, they have plagues add to you. It's a punishment if you seek to go and add or take away from what the word of God says. So there must be a fear, especially when it comes to this powerful and authoritative word of God.
1: Yeah. And the Bible said, knowing the terror of the Lord, we do what? We persuade men. Because God appointed Jesus to be what? Judge of what?
0: The living and the dead.
1: A lot of times we think it's only the dead that shall be judged. Yes, the dead shall be judged.
0: And the living.
1: But the living, let's not try to escape that. If Christ were to make his appearance now, you will face the judgment of God. Living. The dead in Christ shall rise. And those who die outside of Christ shall also rise at the last judgment to be judged. But some men receive their judgment for the wicked things they do right now in this life. The Bible tells us that. Some men thing follows them, but some right now in this life. There is a text in the Bible that says that.
0: Whatever a man sowed, that shall he also reap.
1: So God has appointed Jesus judge. There's one judge. No dead God can judge anybody. Selassie is going to be judged. Muhammad is going to be judged. All the gods of the Indians and Confucius, and they shall be judged. Buddha, you name it, they shall be judged. And all those who proclaim that is the way, they shall be judged. Jesus is the judge of the living and the dead. All the prophets testify about him, that everyone who believes in him receives the forgiveness of sins through his name. Your sins are forgiven, my brother. Your sins are forgiven, my sister, because you believe in Jesus Christ. Yeah. Hallelujah. Don't let nobody steal your thought, steal your faith. Stand firm, resolute, unmoving, and God proves himself to you. The Bible says, while Peter was still speaking these words, hallelujah, the Holy Spirit came on all who heard him. So Peter was speaking to Romans, to Gentiles. And the Bible says, the circumcised, he defines it. Tell them, go and read that. The circumcised, meaning the Jews, the circumcised believers, Jews also believed in Jesus.
0: Who had come
1: with Peter, they were astonished that the gift of the Holy Spirit had been poured out even on Gentiles, for they heard them speaking in tongues and praising God. Oh my God, this morning.
0: Hallelujah.
1: Glory to God. And then Peter said, surely no one can stand in the way of their being baptized with water. They have received the Holy Spirit just as we have. So he ordered that they be baptized in the name of Jesus Christ. Then they asked Peter to stay with them for a few days.
0: Hallelujah.
1: So he could teach them.
0: Yeah.
1: Hallelujah. Hey, this is one of the many occasions we see in the Bible where people receive the Holy Ghost even before they were baptized.
0: With the preaching of the word.
1: Hallelujah.
0: You understand? With the preaching of, you know, just take it back a little bit. When he was having this vision, because he was in prayer, and he was keep having this vision, about three times this vision, about, and when the Lord say, eat, and he say, these are unclean. Don't call what I
1: have
0: made unclean.
1: Don't call what I have made. Don't call what I have created unclean. And God was referring to people, souls.
0: Yeah.
1: The sons of men. All creation, the Bible says. Yesterday we read where God said, God is the one who decides where all men should live. And here we see, he says, people from every tongue, nation, tribe, whosoever believes and calls upon his name, receive forgiveness of sins,
0: salvation,
1: and salvation. And are going to be filled with the Holy Spirit. So I'm saying to you this morning, you are a prime candidate for that.
0: Amen. Amen.
1: Hallelujah.
0: Anyone.
1: You believe. As Peter began to speak, the Holy Ghost fell upon them. I pray the Holy Ghost fall upon you today as we speak this word. Peter was astonished that the gift of the Holy Spirit had been poured out even on the Gentiles. But up here we see he had to say that he is convinced that God does not show favoritism.
0: Because that was what God was trying to show him.
1: Yeah. You see, I now realize how true it is that God does not show favoritism. Verse 34. And down in verse 40, 45, the Bible says, the circumcised believers who had come with Peter were astonished that the gift of the Holy Spirit had been poured out even on the Gentiles. Every born-again believer is a candidate for this to happen in their life. I say to you this morning, don't let nothing, no one tell you are not, hallelujah, ready to receive the Holy Ghost. Because why Peter was even before they were baptized. Nobody could tell me that people who receive Christ even though they're not baptized cannot receive the Holy Ghost. It's written in the Bible right in front of you. We have some of our theology has been messed up because the devil didn't want God's people to understand and know the power they have. The Bible declares that the Holy Ghost gives you the power to be a witness. A true witness in Acts chapter 2 of Christ. So the power fell upon them that they'll be able to stand and testify and be a witness of this transforming power. Hey, the Spirit, God Himself in us, with us. Hallelujah. His Spirit lives in us. God doesn't want you to be walking around uncertain of your salvation, uncertain of His power.
0: Amen. Amen. You know, we see in John chapter 1, in his opening of that book, he says, but as many, he came unto his own, and his own received him not, but as many as received him, to them gave he the power or the right.
1: Amen.
0: To become sons of God.
1: Yeah.
0: As many.
1: As many.
0: Whoever you are.
1: Every race. every color, every creed. God is no respecter of persons. Get that out of your mind that there's a white God and a black God and a Chinese God and an Indian God. There's one God.
0: Hallelujah.
1: One mediator between God and man. The man Christ Jesus. The Son of God. He who came as Peter declared. Hey, in Galilee. Who came in Galilee after the baptism that John preached. Anointed with the Holy Spirit and power. And he went about doing good, healing all manner of sickness and all those who were under the power of the devil. And we sit you this morning. He is the only one who laid down his life. Because he had the power to take it up again. And he appeared. Peter testified. Peter said, I ate and drank with him. I ate and drank with him after his resurrection.
0: Yes. That's, yeah.
1: I'm not talking about hearsay, no. This is my personal witness and testimony and experience. Peter is saying, believe this God I'm telling you about. Believe that salvation is in his name. It is he I have come to tell you about. Because I have experienced it personally. Nobody could tell me. And I could say to you this morning, I have experienced the presence of God in my life. And nobody could convince me otherwise. I have experienced the saving power and grace, the deliverance of Jesus Christ. I know that my sins are forgiven. I know I am redeemed. Nobody, yeah. I don't care what argument, don't let nobody try to convince you otherwise. We are living in the days, the Bible said there will be many false gods. Many false gods. People said, oh, I have Jesus. I found Jesus over here. Jesus is over here. He says, no. Jesus is your savior. A personal relationship you have with him.
0: The He's one not, revealing the word of God.
1: Yeah.
0: He not hanging out in space anywhere.
1: No.
0: But he is written. It's the written word is where you find.
1: And know who he is.
0: And know who he is. That's why we deliberating on this.
1: Yeah.
0: Over the past few weeks. And because right it is important that you know who Jesus is. Know the God you worship. You know, but just going back on the way the woman and the way he say, you talk about worship. You don't even know who you worship.
1: Yeah.
0: But we know who we worship.
1: Amen. We know the Messiah.
0: Yes.
1: He's written in the book with the prophets. And I am telling you about him now.
0: Mm-hmm.
1: I am he. And Jesus comes to every one of us and knocks, the Bible says, and say, who is it? He say, I am he.
0: Mm-hmm.
1: Hey, who died for your sins. If you believe in me, I will save you. And I will fill you with my Holy Spirit. And I'll give you the power to be my witness and to be a testimony of me. We are in a very favored position. That's why the enemy is after you to try to rob you of what God has deposited in you. But I say to you this morning, stand your ground and don't let you be shifted by any strange doctrine of devils and demons manifesting as though they are light. The wolf in sheep clothing coming to devour, the Bible says, the ignorant and the unpersuaded. I am persuaded today. I don't need no other argument or plea. It is enough that Jesus died and that he died for me. I don't want no other argument. There's one way to God. It's through Jesus.
0: Christ.
1: There's no other way.
0: Hallelujah.
1: I don't care what image you present that God in. That God is false. And they that believe in that, they will be judged by that same Jesus who they tried to debunk and renounce. God, we thank you for your word today. Acts chapter 10 gives us a perfect revelation of yourself, the God of the living and of the dead. Thank you for your word today. May it prosper in our lives today. Lord, as we read and as we study, may it come alive more and more. Reveal yourself to us, living God. Reveal yourself to us today. Reveal yourself to us, Holy Spirit, we ask.
0: Hallelujah.
1: In Jesus' name.
0: Amen.
1: Amen.
0: Amen. Thank you, Father. Thank you so much for joining us this morning. We so appreciate you being here with us and sharing in this time of morning devotions. We want to wish you a blessed day, and God continue grace upon your life. Have a wonderful day.

0: Welcome to Pathway to Faith Enrichment, brought to you by the pastor and church family of Sanctuary of Praise, Mary Ann St. George's. The Sanctuary of Praise is a member church of the Pentecostal Assemblies of the West Indies. Our pastor, Reverend Philip Chase, will be sharing a word that is divinely inspired and relevant for our times. We do extend a warm invitation to you as you join us in this telecast. I am Paul Isaac for Sanctuary.
1: We have reasonably been long camping in the field of discovering all what Jesus wants His church universal and us as a local church, what we should do and what we ought to do. I have found out that He has us on a line upon line, layer upon layer, peeling away the truth we often overlook. Peeling away the truth we have not discovered. We did not know. We did not understand. Sunday after Sunday, He laid out the information to us for our knowledge, our obedience, and our joy. He is speaking to us and the church is listening. This morning in the series, we'll be looking at preserving the fruit. John's Gospel 15:16. And in the midst of this morning's prophecy, the Lord spoke the introductory words to the text for subject matter today. He spoke what I would be preaching on this morning, or what I will be reading on this morning, because I would not be completing this line of presentation as it stands. But He did a preliminary introduction to us, so I may follow after Him in the order in which He set the text. Ye have not chosen me, but I have chosen you and ordained you that ye should go and bring forth fruit, and that your fruit should remain. Go, bring forth fruit, and that your fruit should remain. Let thy anointing rest with the word, with your people. That access our hearts and spirit freely achieve. And the word will do its work. Bless your church and your servant. Lay your hands upon him. In Christ's name with thanksgiving. Amen. The farmer labors long and hard in the field. Awaiting the day of harvest. The day when the vine will begin to produce. That he may have a return on his labor. That he may have a harvest from his field. He walks in the sun, in the rain, and if his region has snow, in the snow. He is consistent and diligent with his labor and his farm and his farm hands. That the investment in seed producing crop would in due course bud, blossom, and bring forth a harvest. He may choose the harvest for personal usage. He may choose to share his harvest with his friends and loved ones and neighbors. He may choose to sell the fruit. What is essential to him is that the investment brings a yield. Brings seed in the fruit for the multiplication of the fruit in due course. He seeks to ensure that a fruit, when harvested, is preserved, is protected, is stored in safe places where weevils and bollworms cannot infect it, and boreholes through them, so losing the value on the investment. Seeks to ensure the sanitization of the environment against all risk factors. That the fruit may remain and the seed kept alive for sowing next time of sowing. The Lord said, I called you, I ordained you I sent you out, and I said to you, bring forth fruit, and that your fruit should remain. We may wish to say, what a strange statement. A thoroughness, a careful thinking through on the process of harvesting, storage, and guaranteeing fruit and seed for future investment. He is conscious of the necessity of the fruit harvested and the fruit reaped be preserved, be protected, be shielded, and be lodged in safe places. What should be done? What can be done? What would be done to ensure the guarantee that your labor is not wasted, that your time is not wasted, that your money spent is not wasted, that the training and empowering of the laborers for efficient labor exercise, that the seed will have the fullest possibility of surviving the transition period. Every farmer will tell you there's a cost involved in farming. Whether you are privately, personally doing it, or you have hired hands. And the very word hired hands tell you, you have to pay them. You have to buy manure, fertilizer, chemical treatment to ensure that strange stuff don't eat. The budding plants and the leaves. It is labor intensive for the farmer who is in farming for and as a means of living or as a means of personal sustenance. It is intense labor, rising early in the morning most times before the sun comes up, that he can have maximum production.

does farming because he loves it. If you don't like farming, you will not farm. You will buy the produce in the market. You don't want your hands to get corn. You don't want a breeze into your skin. You don't want your hand to grow calluses. You don't want your nails to get hard and have moles, mud between the nail and the skin and outer skin and nail. You want to look refined, soft and nice. Smelling good too. You farm because you love it. You appreciate your eyes. Behold the systematic growth of the various plants you may have planted and watch them over time grow from one level to our next level to our next level, and your eyes are delighted just to watch across your field and see trees growing all together at the same time. And then begin to throw out the flowers, telling you it's time for the fruit to begin to come in. And you leave the stalk, you leave the tree to mature fully, that the fruit may also mature fully. That when you harvest, it is not immature fruit you are harvesting. Fully matured fruit, completely grown to full maturity. Whether the color will indicate to you its readiness and ripeness or not. But you wait till the fullness of time to harvest. And after you have harvested your fruit, you bring your fruit home. How can I preserve my fruit? How can you preserve your fruit? What should be done? The following is what we can do. Seeing that our fruit is not an apple or a golden apple or a tangerine, it is people. It is people. How can we preserve the fruit? We can preserve the fruit by loving people. Loving people. People born into love return to love wherein which they were born all the time. They go back there again and again and again because there is love. That is all what they have known. That's all they knew. Love. Love. Love. So our first treatment to the fruit is a treatment of love. That's the first treatment, the first precaution, the first safeguard

0: 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The baby is always free. You're in the kitchen cooking, you run from the kitchen into the bedroom, over the crib, you look to see what's taking place. You're in your laundry, the machine is going off, or probably your hands are going off. You tongue all clothing, all pots, all spoons, rush back into the bedroom or wherever you have the baby to again give supervision to ensure the safety of that young baby. Love is sacrificial service. 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Will always. Would not they want to stay in your environment, or in your house, or in your tent? They want to stay close to you. They are drawn close to you. They want to stick with you because they experience love. They feel love. Secondly, create an environment of acceptance. Second safeguard. Create an environment of acceptance. Value them as priceless. Don't look down on them. Don't crisscross eyes against them. We could fast and pray for people to get saved and they can come in here often. Jesus is a psychologist. The psychology of the human mind, he understood, and the cognitivity of the human inner sense of self, he knows fully that that must be met. We have to think with our mind and think with our heart. The fruit wants an environment of acceptance.
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2: 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I am Lawrence Ross, a pathway to faith enrichment. 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

In the news today, Prime Minister Dickon Mitchell is defending government's new design finance build model for major road projects. He says the approach is necessary because of a limited local capacity to finance and execute large infrastructure works. But opposition MP Dr. Keith Mitchell is questioning the impact on local contractors and the transparency of the procurement process. The government has allocated $161 million for DFB arrangements under AC $310.9 million supplementary appropriation. The Grenlec debates are returning for another season, with students and coaches from 18 secondary schools preparing for the first round later this month. An orientation and training session was held on September 4th, focusing on impromptu debating, research, argument development, and presentation skills. The 2026 preliminary round begins on September 21st, continuing a program that has helped students explore issues affecting their communities and the wider world. Government will offer $20 million in 91-day treasury bills today, Tuesday, through the regional government securities market. The bill carries a maximum interest rate of 3.5% per annum, with bids submitted through licensed broker dealers. The auction opens at 9 a.m. and closes at 12 noon. The issue comes as an earlier EC $30 million treasury bill matures on the same day. Grenada's public sector debt stood at $2.724 billion at the end of 2025, with a 2026 debt projected at EC $2.789 billion. Regionally, Cuba says the U.S. blockade caused U.S. $8.08 billion in economic losses between March 2025 and February 26. Foreign Minister Bruno Rodriguez says the figure represents a 7% increase over the previous report. He says Cuba's cumulative losses from the U.S. economic measures have now reached U.S. $178.7 billion at current prices. Haiti's armed gangs are expanding beyond Port-au-Prince into rural communities, using kidnappings, cattle theft, and roadblocks to disrupt daily life. A new report says gangs are increasingly using small mobile units to carry out raids and move between areas rather than permanently occupying territory. The report highlights growing insecurity in Kenshoff and the Artibonite region, warning that Haiti's security forces lack the resources to counter the mobile armed groups. It is calling for stronger security measures while also protecting farmers, restoring local economies, and addressing community disputes. Internationally, investigators say Amazon Air cargo plane that crashed in Miami had two crew members on board and was in its third flight of the day. The Boeing 767 overshot the runway, struck airport equipment, and hit a van carrying seven people and a Toyota Corolla. The crash killed five people and injured five others. The NTSB is examining the flight's history, crew training, aircraft components, weather conditions, and the relationship between Amazon and the contracted operator, 21 Air. The final Arm holding CEO Rennie Haas says he believes AI could help find a cure for cancer within our lifetime. He says AI could eventually solve complex problems involving cells, humans, and DNA that are currently beyond human and computer capabilities. Haas also predicts humanoid robots could become widespread within 5 years, but says a shortage of chips is currently slowing AI growth. And that's it for news today. I am Eugenia Peters.

0: John Jenkins for Teaching Missions International. Welcome to our encore broadcast of Dave's devotion for today. In today's devotion, Break Up Your Fallow Ground, Dave reminds us that times of great growth often follow times of great rest. And now, Dave's devotion. Have you ever felt spiritually sluggish? Like you just aren't making much progress in your life with God? I talk with a surprising number of people who feel this way. They miss the good old days when God seemed to be turning the world upside down and they were busy changing their world for Christ. It seems that the move of God has moved on and left them behind. Maybe you're not facing that feeling right now, but all of us go through seasons like that. Today, let's listen to a passage from the book of Hosea that can help us during these dry seasons. Sow with a view to righteousness. Reap in accordance with kindness. Break up your fallow ground, for it is time to seek the Lord until He comes to rain righteousness on you. Hosea 10:12. The book of Hosea is a record of the prophecies Hosea directed to the northern kingdom of Israel in 8th century BC. He speaks of the spiritual adultery and idolatry of God's people with other gods and their idols, repeatedly bringing them this message. God hated the sins of His people, and His judgment is certain. But His forgiveness is available to those who return to Him. In today's passage, Hosea tells us to break up our fallow ground. Fallow ground is hard, unplowed ground. I've heard this passage preached many times, usually telling folks to repent of their hard-heartedness towards God. But there is another reason that ground can be fallow. Sometimes farmers have fallow ground because they've been good stewards of the soil, allowing an active field to rest, rebuild, and restore its nutrients. The result? When it's plowed and planted again, the field produces a larger, more robust harvest. Perhaps you've been fruitful in the past, but aren't feeling very productive now. Consider that you've been in a resting season when God has allowed you to deepen and rebuild your nutrients. Maybe you're coming into a new season, a season of yielding even more fruit. If so, Hosea has some practical tips. First, he tells the people to sow with a view towards righteousness, meaning that you should intentionally sow your time and resources in ways that please the Lord. Next, reap in accordance with kindness. Focus your efforts on acts of kindness towards others. And finally, as Hosea says, it is time to seek the Lord. This is so important. Listen in prayer for the leading of the Spirit. Ask God, how do you want me to spend my time? If God wants a crop of potatoes, He doesn't want you planting corn. Today, start investing time seeking God, allowing Him to break up your fallow ground. Make plans for how you will sow your time, efforts, and money. Your winter is nearly over, and a season of planting and reaping is coming soon. Thanks for listening. And thanks, Dave, for the good news of God's grace-filled plans for times of rest and replenishment. 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

Gastroenteritis or gastro is an infection of the stomach and intestines that usually goes away in about 10 days without medication. Gastro can be the result of poor hygiene or from consuming contaminated food or water. Symptoms include vomiting, diarrhea, fever, and loss of appetite. The first few days are usually the worst, but there are ways to help your child get through it. This is Nutrition Hints by the Grenada Food and Nutrition Council. Children with gastro may become dehydrated because vomiting and diarrhea will cause them to lose more fluids than they take in. Having a fever may also worsen dehydration. Your job is to keep them hydrated by giving lots of fluids. Water alone is not enough to replace important electrolytes like salt and minerals. So ask your doctor about oral hydration or electrolyte solutions. Parents are advised to avoid giving milk to children who are suffering from gastro because it can worsen stomach problems. Babies should continue to be breastfed. Avoid acidic drinks like orange or lime juice, which can cause discomfort. If your child has gastro, do not give them large amounts of liquid at the same time, as it can make vomiting worse. Try giving a little every 5 minutes, have the child sit upright, and monitor to ensure that the vomiting doesn't worsen. Children with gastro may tend to not eat for the first few days. Once the appetite is back, start introducing foods slowly. Once your child can drink liquid without vomiting, start giving bland foods. Great choices are bananas, bread, toast, chicken soup, or crackers. Once they're able to keep those foods down, try adding lean meat and cooked vegetables. Children with gastro should not be given foods that are fried, spicy, fatty, or have a lot of acid, as these can worsen the condition. Gastroenteritis is a virus that passes with time, and vomiting and diarrhea are your body's way of fighting the infection. The most you can do is ensure that your child remains hydrated and look for signs of dehydration like not urinating, dry mouth, high fever, lack of energy, or blood in their stool. Until next time, I am Lichelle Murray.

0: My daughter has always loved different creative pursuits, whether it's been piano in high school or baking. It's always something different, but it's creative.
1: So from the earliest age, my daughter always showed kindness and compassion, and she always noticed those around her who were in need. And she now works for a foundation that gives away scholarships for teenagers that really, truly need that help.
2: My oldest son is good with mechanical and home repairs, and that came in really handy this past weekend when we were doing some home repairs that he just jumped in, took over, and it turned out great.
3: Well, I wonder if you can relate to those parents. Do you see areas where your child seems to really kind of shine, or are you more likely perhaps to see where your child struggles and fails? Today on Focus on the Family, we're going to be talking about ways that we as moms and dads can have a more positive approach to parenting, where you look at your child and see their strengths, and I think it's going to be a really encouraging program for you. Your host is Focus President and author Jim Daly, and I'm John Fuller.
4: John, every parent knows their child has certain talents or skills. You see that usually pretty young. I remember with Trent, I could see that he was mechanical. I could totally resonate with that opening. Trent was always the mechanic, and it was a little, you know, I had to humble myself because of the age of 9 or 10. Like, he could put things together that I would struggle with, and I had to say, okay, you're the guy. You're going to be coming to you for all this. And then Troy's just different. He's more of a writer, a reader. He loves that area. Trent's more science, and so it's just great to be able to see that. Now, how do you develop that? That's what we want to talk about today, and not concentrate on the negative things that so many times us as parents, that's where we go to, is the things that aren't being done so well. And our guests today have written a great book, Play to Their Strengths, and it's a wonderful resource to help parents understand the gifts and talents that God has given their children.
3: Yeah, I appreciate what you said about the boys. I remember one of my kids would always say, I have an idea. And it was kind of irritating for a while until I realized that I could lean into that and say, you are a man of many ideas. And that just to affirm what I could and see the positives. And as you said, Jim, we have some great guests here. They are Brandon and Annalyn Miller, and they've joined us. They're authors, speakers, and business owners. And Brandon does a lot of coaching and consulting with businesses and families. And Annalyn is a successful real estate agent, and we're glad to have them here.
4: It's great to have you with us.
5: Hi, thanks for having us.
2: Thank you.
4: Yeah, welcome. Well, let's get started. You have a small family, seven kids.
2: My last count, it was seven.
4: Come on, seven kids. That's awesome.
5: Yes, we are one big happy family, literally.
4: What kind of car do you have? Just curious. Do you have like a 15-passenger van?
5: It's not, but I do have a large SUV.
4: So that you can actually get them all in one vehicle?
2: Not at all.
5: No.
4: So the others, you just have them jog outside?
2: They have their own vehicles now, and it's their job to get where they need to go.
4: I think that's awesome. I just always wondered, you know, big families. Well, you got a big family too, John.
3: We had a Suburban for many, many years.
4: Well, you've admitted that in the early years of parenting, you made a lot of mistakes. Let's just start with describing some of them. So we can attach to those mistakes, because we all make them.
5: Sure. So as our kids were younger, we realized that our focus really wasn't on trying to find the unique talents and get into the conversations and learn about who they are. We were really raising them to make us look good. Obviously,
4: wow, that's a very good admission.
5: It was true, and we had to come to grips with the fact.
2: We didn't want them to embarrass us.
5: We didn't want them to embarrass.
2: We didn't want to be those parents in public whose kids could not behave.
4: The Walmart shoppers.
2: We did not want to be those parents. And so you didn't want to be those people whose numbers flashed in church.
5: Yes.
2: Because it was your kid that you were going to have to go back to the class.
4: That's the ultimate social
2: It was like, and you're like the walk of shame. That's me. I'm the one whose child cannot hold it together during, you know, preschool in church. And so we very much focused on behavior modification. You need to act this way because this is the proper way to do things. And in reality, I think as we got older and realized, this is ridiculous. We're trying to make them be something that makes us reflect well and gives us a good reputation. but this isn't working.
4: And in the book, you point out it was your three oldest kids when they got into their teen years. You realized you could no longer control them the way you used to.
2: Bribery didn't work as well. So you could bribe younger ones with sweets and almost get away with anything.
4: Right.
2: As they got older, they started to up the ante, and we realized we're going to lose this game if we keep going.
4: They're going to have the house.
2: They're going to own it all. So it was wow, they have their own minds, and they're pushing back, and they're challenging us to think differently. Mm-hmm. About, okay, mm-hmm. what are we doing here, and should we make an adjustment?
4: What was that moment with Lance? I think that was the aha moment that you mentioned. What took place and what grabbed you?
2: So Lance was in eighth grade, and I spent a year traveling to every wrestling tournament the kid was in. And I was that dad that some of you coaches know you don't want to have that dad.
4: You were
2: I
4: that
2: was
4: guy?
2: Involved. I was loud. I was engaged.
5: Opinionated.
4: And engaged. I like that.
2: We're going to call that the nice way to describe it. So I tried to be that guy. Well, going into the next year, he signed up to play football. And I said, my sport, here we are. We've arrived at the place. So I got myself onto the coaching staff. And so that whole
4: you
2: summer.
4: Are that dad.
2: I did. I'm all in. And so that whole summer, I'm gearing him up, getting him ready. So on the day of his first practice, we're driving to the field, and I'm giving him that get one for the Gipper, son. Here's how you're going to play. Here's how you're going to do it. Here's how you're going to show up. And I mean, I was sweating. It was August. I was spitting on the steering wheel. Like it was a good speech. Well, he leans over. This is a 14-year-old little guy compared to his big dad. Put his hand on my shoulder. He goes, "Hey, Dad, I just need you to know I'm not like you, and I'm not going to play football the same way that you did." And I was
4: awesome.
2: I was shocked. It was. It didn't feel that way at the time.
4: Right.
2: But in retrospect, I'm not like you.
5: Yeah.
2: And it just one of those moments where you go, boy, that came from somewhere deep. There's something in there that I needed to pay attention to. And so I spent the next season, not just during his football season, but the next season really evaluating what did that mean.
4: Now, what did you say to him next? I don't think that's in the book, but I'd like to know.
2: I think something like, go get him, son.
4: Do it your way.
5: It really stumped him.
2: Yeah, the best I had was go get him. And then I was coaching. So I got out there and I was trying to coach. And I noticed, you know, this probably wasn't going to be his sport. He was one season and he's like, Dad, they're hitting me in the head. I am not into this sport. And I thought, that's the fun part.
4: Yeah, right.
2: What?
4: We were just wired differently, you and me.
2: Very much. And so it just caused me to step back. And then, interestingly enough, what I do for a living is I assess people's strengths. And so at the time, I asked him if he'd be willing to take an assessment. And he did. And the guy couldn't have been more correct. Yeah. We're totally opposite people.
4: Right.
2: And your comment about people who are mechanical. So he was the kid.
5: That was him.
4: Yeah.
2: He was the kid. And funny story, years later, my son today is a journeyman electrician.
4: Oh,
2: which is hilarious because in my early days of college, I took on the job of electrical work to pay the bills. Get me through school, figure something out. And I don't know, it was about 18 months in, I realized that either myself or someone at work was going to die if I continued to do this trade. Me and wires with fire in them did not belong in the same place. And so I dropped out. So the fact that this guy ends up turning this into his profession very successfully is just one of those we look back and go.
5: We look back and laugh.
2: Wow,
5: because
2: that 14-year-old had it right.
5: Yeah, we were like, we need you to be the man of the house and take care of this family. So I'm thinking this job is not going to work.
2: Not going to work.
5: Yeah. After the second time, Brandon got electrocuted.
4: I would have caught the house on fire somewhere, somehow. But you explain in the book to notice in your child the shining eyes.
5: Yes.
4: What did you mean by observing the shining eyes?
5: So when a child is in that place of doing something that they really love, that they derive energy from, there is this glimmer, you know, and you notice it where they are doing something and their eyes are bright and their eyes are excited about whatever task or thing they're doing. And we encourage families, even as your kids are younger, to begin watching for that. And what we call that is, you know, being fascinated with them, being in a place of discovery mode all the time. In our book, we talk about how in the beginning, when you bring your babies home and, you know, you're just full of wonder. You're like, who are they going to be? What are they going to be like? What traits are they going to take on? And we're so excited and enthralled in them. And so, you know, as they get older, we sometimes lose that.
2: Yeah, we borrowed that phrase from a gentleman by the name of Benjamin Zander. So he's the conductor of the Boston Philharmonic Orchestra. And Ben would say, the only way I can tell if my players are engaged is I got to look in their eyes. Mm-hmm. And he dropped this quote. He said, if their eyes aren't shining, I get to ask myself, who am I being that my player's eyes are not shining? Mm-hmm. And then he dropped it even further and he said, hey, parents, when your children's eyes are shining, you get to ask yourself.

frustrated with what they're doing because, you know, as we describe in the book, from the early stages into toddlerhood, you wonder who stole your baby. I mean, you're wondering, like, what happened to my child that now they're willful and sassy and pushing back and embarrassing me in public, to the place of, okay, I can now start to reframe.

0: we have immature responses to things, right? And it's after the fact, in hindsight, that you go, okay, I probably didn't say that in the right way, but this is what I meant. So even our children do that, right? Like, in the back of her head, she's probably just wondering, like, how does all of that work together? And in her mind, she's wanting to put the pieces together.
1: Mm-hmm. Yeah, and I would say there's two answers to that. One is the power of the pause, right? So in the moment,
0: stop,
1: take the breath. What am I about to say or do that this child is going to respond to?
2: That's really hard to do. That sounds great.
1: So two is the practice before the moment.
0: Yeah, right.
1: It's the conditioning of, my child cannot be perfect. My child is going to be who they're going to be. And so it's funny with our children. So we have five of them that have passed the 15-year-old mark. And we like to say that we are perfect, that every child at 15 loses their mind in the Miller home.
2: True in the Daily House, too.
1: Okay, yeah. So we're 5 for 5. We're waiting on the 13-year-old. We're bracing for the next round. But as we mature different groups through now, we've started to realize, you know, we know what's coming with teenage years. We understand that some of this is hormone-induced behavior. These people are experiencing life that they hadn't known before. Mm-hmm. And we can begin to look ahead and imagine how we're going to respond. Now, with Sierra, I think one of the powerful lessons we understood about her is that our goal wasn't to change her.
0: Right.
1: Our goal was to help director guide that energy, because she wasn't being inauthentic. This was her.
0: Right.
1: She is a leader. She wants to engage. She wants to challenge. And if we can help her guide that, we get to see the wonderful woman she is today.
2: There's a line, and you know, I think all of us as parents, we experience this. You start to ask yourself, what's wrong with my kid?
0: Yeah.
2: You know, and you may have forgotten yourself at that age. That's typically what's going on. But you start to ask that question, and you've got to be really careful, because it can come out in your demeanor toward that child. And what's a better question that you should be asking rather than what's wrong with my kid? Fill in the blank.
0: So, you know, I want to bring up a scripture, and it's Psalm 139. And I love how it discusses how, you know, David presents that he was knit together in a very intricate way in his mother's womb. And, you know, for us, I think to stop and just consider, who is God making right now?
2: Yeah.
0: Okay, Lord, help me see it, because let's be real, when you're in the moment, as we all talked about, and maybe there is a feeling of being disrespected by a child or whatnot, sometimes it's hard to really see past it. So to really seek the Lord, I think that's super key. You've got to just ask the Lord for wisdom, and he says he will give it. And so for Brandon and I know that's obviously, as Christians, something that we take to heart, but we believe that with our children, it's really key. God, who are they?
3: Hmm.
2: Yeah.
0: How can I help steward that person that you want?
3: You know, I've heard that verse, and I love that passage of scripture. I've never thought of it, though, in terms of God didn't finish knitting together in the womb. He's still creating today. That's a great reminder. Mm-hmm. Our guests today on Focus on the Family are Anna Lynn and Brandon Miller, and we're so glad you've joined us for this really good insight about parenting. They have this book called Play to Their Strengths, A New Approach to Parenting Your Kids as God Made Them. And we'll encourage you to get a copy of that from us. The details are in the episode notes.
2: You describe a classic parenting issue. I think it was your daughter, Maddie. Now, I get it. People are watching. I know you have your kids' permission to share these stories, I'm sure. But with Maddie, I think she brought home a C. She was an A student. I had that same situation with Troy. I actually had to just release him from the tension of that. I said, you know what? It's okay. You know, if you get a B, it's going to be okay. And he looked at me and said, really? I said, yeah, that's, you know, just do your best.
0: Right.
2: What happened with Maddie?
1: So Maddie handed me her sixth grade report card. And like a parent who was a straight A student, I go to look at this report card, and the first thing I see, you know, in bright lights glaring at me is C in math. And I had to take a deep breath and take a swallow and go, Madeline, you got an A+ in reading, which she did. You did such a great job. I'm so proud of you. So I didn't even touch the C. Mm-hmm. You have A+ in reading. Madeline, do you like to read? And so Madeline looks back at me and she goes, Dad, I love to read. Sometimes you and Mom think you're putting me to bed at night, and I'll stay till 2 a.m. reading books.
0: We're like...
1: And I said, okay. I said, well, I have an idea. How about this summer, I'm going to hire you

0: to do a job. And she looks back with big eyes. Really? I said, yeah, I'm going to pay you to read. We can go get as many books as you want from the library, or we can order them with the goal that every book you read and do a book report, I'll pay you. 100 paid books, you get $1. 200, you get $2. 300 or more, you get a bonus, $5. The book report has to be turned in on Monday, and I'll pay you in cash. And so in every talk I give, I'll ask people, what do you think happened? And they'll say, well, you bought math books. I go, no, I didn't buy math books for her to read. No, I let her choose, and she read, and she read, and the quality of the book reports got better. So what I was doing is I was feeding Maddie's energy. I was feeding the place where I would grow her confidence. At the end of the summer, I went back to the CEO. Hey, Maddie, what do you think about doing some math tutoring? As you go into, you know, junior high, it's gonna elevate here. What do you think? Sure, no problem. We did some tutoring. So today I would say Madeline doesn't love math. That's probably not an area where she's going to focus. However, she's competent. She can do her part. Because when we play to strengths, what we watch happen is kids grow in confidence. You'll watch competence grow, and then creativity. Mm-hmm. So that what you get back are reserves to go at the areas mm-hmm. where they do need certain things in life, even if they're not strong in it. They will need these. Math is one of them. And yet we've provided some energy to go at it.
1: Yeah, that is great. Dr. Ben Carson, he said that's the reason he's a neurosurgeon. His mom paid him for book reports, and that's where he said he learned so much information. So who knows who you have on your hands there?
0: That's right. That's right. I mean, we get to practice that for every report card.
2: Yeah.
0: So we have children who are straight A students, our youngest boys. One is honor roll every time, principal's list. The other one, it really struggles. School is hard for him. And what we learned with Daniel is that if we let Daniel, who, by the way, is our star athlete.
1: The kid, he's definitely been,
0: is no parenting, you know, he's number seven, so this is not just us. Every team he's been on, he's been an MVP. Every team. He's amazing to watch. We'll see where it goes. He's only 11, but he struggles in school. And what we found is that if we took time to let him go express his energy, play basketball, go run around, do football, he likes to dance. If we give him time to do that and then ask him to do school, we get a better school outcome.
2: Yeah. Right.
0: If we force school first and try to put more time there, we get a kid that cries. We get a kid that's frustrated.
1: Yeah, and that's knowing your child's bent. In fact, you identified 5 E's that can help parents discern what their child's strengths are. Mm-hmm. I think that's a good place for us to inform parents, because some parents are probably asking, I'm not even sure that I know what the 3 strengths of my child might be. Mm-hmm. We definitely will say, well, we know 3 weaknesses. I think we're better at that than knowing the strengths. So what are the 5 E's?
0: Here you go. So number one is enthusiasm. Mm-hmm. What is it that your kid looks forward to? They will make time. They will stay up till 2 a.m. doing it, even without asking. So enthusiasm can be pretty obvious. It's what they talk about. It's clearly where their eyes light up. Number two, what comes easy? So our daughter, Madeline, going back to her, she loves to bake and to cook. And so one day, Annalyn comes home. Madeline had made cream puffs. Literally, mom thought they were...
1: I like this little girl.
2: I thought she purchased them.
0: Yeah. And when asked about it, for baking, cooking, you know, when we leave town, Madeline is the go-to sub for our cooking. Mm-hmm. And she's the one that just comes easy to her.
2: She's preparing all the meals.
0: Very good at meal prep, loves it, does a great job. We'll see what her culinary future looks like. Number three, parents, this is the kick. Excellence. So this is standout performance, above standard, but you don't get to be the judge, parent. This requires third-party validation. This requires other people to tell you your child stands out. Your child won the award. They clearly have that ability. That's the third clue, because you can have the first two without the third, and we'd like to say without excellence, it's probably a hobby, and that's cool. Let your kid go garden and kill tomatoes if they want. That's fine. They may enjoy it well enough, but excellence is a distinguisher for a strength. And number four, energy. What we love about this one is that you can watch that energy increase after the activity instead of diminish. So it's really that which brings them up instead of sees them depleted. So they'll actually show great stamina. They'll keep coming back. And that's where the fifth one, enjoyment. This is where the gift of resilience comes in. Mm-hmm. What will they keep doing even when it's hard? And it gives you a clue as a parent where you can apply some pressure. Because if you see the first four, the fifth one is where, no, we're going to finish the piano lessons. Because I see the first four, just because it's getting hard, we don't let up. We're going to keep pushing through, because that's where you can watch them really emerge with those areas of greatness.
1: Well, and I think that, you know, that's good if it's obvious and it sounds very appropriate, those five E's. Yeah. When it's not so obvious, or when your child has deficits, what do you do as a parent to, you know, recognize the deficit and encourage them? I mean, you mentioned what you did with the math class. That was good.
0: Yep.
1: Are there other examples of the deficit
2: Probably,
1: management?
2: Probably Daniel.
0: Mm-hmm. Yeah.
2: Yeah. So Daniel, he is one that struggles in some of his schooling. And what we have found is, as Brandon mentioned, he gains a lot of energy from doing certain things. So we've kind of reversed, you know, tutoring with basketball. So, hey, go shoot hoops for 15, you know, set a limit. Go shoot hoops for 15 minutes, come back in and read a chapter. And so we've switched it almost, because it used to always be no fun until.
0: And because he loves gamification. So Daniel's a gamified kid. So what we did is we found a program to help his reading where they turn it into a game. So he does this online tutoring where he wants to win the game by connecting the words.
2: Yep.
0: So as they gamified the learning, it piqued his interest because he wants to be in front. Well, what we've watched, this is one of the gifts of COVID to our family, is that we didn't have the extracurricular options.
2: Yeah.
0: And so we were able to invest additional time, and he was game because he thought, oh, this is fun, I'm enjoying this. We have watched his reading increase four levels in 6 months.
1: Wow, that's amazing.
0: Because all of a sudden we tapped into another part of his strength. So one of the ways we think about overcoming a weakness is, what strength can we call it a life hack, right? What strength can we hack into that we can pull from to help in an area that he's going to need? He's going to need reading. And so that's one of the ways we think about overcoming a strength is, or a weak area, leverage a strength to fill in the deficit.
1: Yeah, that makes total sense. Let's review some of the common lies that you say parents believe about children. For example, my kid can be anything if they work hard enough. We like to believe in that. I mean, I think it's a nice statement.
3: Hear it all the time.
1: Is it accurate?
0: Yeah, no. So we follow an author by the name of Tom Rath, and Tom is known for saying this is a myth, that if you just work hard enough, you can be better. Well, in reality, there's so many things we know, so many things we don't know, and a whole bunch more we don't know. And in reality, working hard might lead to a good, solid mediocre. A good, solid, hey, great job, you're right in the middle. And what we suffer from in our country, and really globally, is that we have many people that arrive in adulthood that take on jobs, and they find themselves in this place called disengagement. Just meh. I'm just kind of in the middle. I'm just kind of here because I need a paycheck. And when we shift a focus to kids saying, let's really find out those things you do that you excel, then all of a sudden hard work takes on a different meaning. Hard work elevates and exponentially increases your outcome.
1: Yeah, I mean, that is really important to know how to manage well, right? Mm-hmm. You've observed an identity crisis in our world today. Explain why you urge parents to counter that by declaring God's truth over their kids on a regular basis. And the shorter version of this is making sure your children understand their identity in Christ. Mm. I mean, that's really what you're talking about.
2: Yes, it is. I for Brandon and I, you know, realizing that it's important for us, obviously, as the parents to go, okay, well, first of all, how do we see ourselves, right? Because it starts with us. How does God see us? And then translating that to our children and helping them realize that they were created for a purpose, that they were created to do good works, that they actually all have beauty within them to be shared with the world, and the world needs it. Each and every one of them, and it looks different, and the world needs every different part of you. And so it just changes our perspective. We talk about in the book of putting passages that really speak to you, speak to your family, and posting them and talking about them and filling your children with those truths so that it anchors them.
1: Absolutely.
0: We'd like to think that if we're going to encourage our kids to be their very best, do it unto God's glory.
2: Right.
0: Do it to where you're not just being amazing for the sake of all eyes on you. And if that happens, fantastic. High fives all around. Enjoy and celebrate what God has done.
2: Yes.
0: Because if we are created in his image and we're created to bring him glory, then the opportunity for us is to declare that truth over our kids as Christian parents to say, you have within you this divine greatness. All of us have it. Let's find it, help you be that person, and then just remember where to give the credit.
1: What a great place to end. Mm-hmm. I mean, right there. This is the high side of parenting.
2: Yes.
1: Doing what your child needs you to do is their mom and dad. And I think this has been great and very instructive. Yeah. Play to Their Strengths, a wonderful book. And I'd say get a copy of it right here from Focus on the Family. And we'll send you that copy as our way of saying thank you. If you can send a gift of any amount. And if you can't afford it, we'll get it into your hands and trust others will cover the cost of that. But this is one of those tools. I say it often because we're not going to do things that we don't think will benefit you as a parent. This is one of those resources you really need to help you in your parenting journey.
3: Yeah, donate today and get a copy of this book, Play to Their Strengths, when you call us. Our number is 800, the letter A and the word family, or the link is in the episode notes. And we do have a parenting assessment for you online when you're at the website. Take that. It's just 5 or 6 minutes long. It really is a very helpful tool in your parenting toolbox.
1: Brandon and Annalyn, thank you so much for being with us. This is great stuff.
2: Thank you for having us, Jim.
0: Thank you.
3: And coming up next time, we'll be talking about what happens when addiction impacts your family.
4: Nobody ever starts out saying, hey, I want to be an addict. It doesn't work that way. It's like the person, well, yeah, I wanted to be an alcoholic. No, addiction is two things. It's subtle and it's sneaky, and then it gets a stronghold.
3: On behalf of Jim Daly and the entire team, thanks for joining us today for Focus on the Family. I'm John Fuller, inviting you back as we once again help you and your family thrive in Christ.

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1: This is The Reality. Hello again. Welcome to The Reality, a half an hour talk show talking about the reality of Jesus in our lives. So good to have your company. Later on, I'm going to give you my email address and anything we speak about today, just strike a chord in your heart. If you have some questions or want some prayer, I would love to hear from you. Do drop me an email. Today, we're going to be talking about seeking first the kingdom of God. Dr. Ifune Osokwe is a multiple award-winning cybersecurity professional, global speaker, Forbes council member, and Amazon best-selling author. God raised Ifune Osokwe from begging on the streets in Lagos, Nigeria, to one of the most influential people in his field. Ifune came from a poor background with a lot of need. He was cut off from family and told that he would amount to nothing. But learning to seek first the kingdom purposes of God in his life brought him to a place of blessing and influence.
2: And so what God told me was, it is your responsibility to ensure that you have capacity, because I'm not a waster of resources. I would only give you resources to the level to which you have generated capacity for. One of the questions I needed to answer, why do you want to be influential and why do you want to be financially secure? For those of us who are in the kingdom, it has to be about the advancement of the kingdom of God. Putting the kingdom of God first. All these other things actually started coming in.
1: I speak with Dr. Ifune Osokwe today via Skype. Well, so lovely to have Ifune Osokwe with me today on Skype. Thank you for joining us.
3: Thank you, Dudley.
1: Wonderful. Well, Ifune, you're a professional man involved in cybersecurity. You're a global speaker, a member of the Forbes Council. Well, we're going to be talking all about that in just a minute. But I believe that you come from a poor background with a lot of lack. Tell us a little bit about your upbringing.
2: Yeah, so I grew up in Nigeria, in a village, to be honest. But thankfully, the good part was I was born to Christian parents. So so there was the tradition of, praying in the morning, all of that piece. But my experience was there was just so much lack that I could not reconcile the Bible you were teaching me, where you say Jesus feeds 5,000, and we're going hungry every day. Why is Jesus not feeding us as one of the 5,000 or one of the 4,000 or something like that? Right? So it was a lot of lack. I didn't know what it meant for one person, for example, to eat a whole egg. I still struggle with it up to today.
1: Wow.
2: There were five kids and five of us share one egg.
1: Wow.
2: You just boil one egg and then five of you share it. It was that sort of struggle. So I constantly heard we don't have. So I grew up with that mentality of money is scarce, finances are difficult to get by, parents are struggling. All the kids in school are coming with snacks I don't have, right? So there was always that feeling of lack, not included. And it just felt like this is the path for Christians. Christians suffer. Christians are poor. Christians cannot make anything. And so I almost sort of grew up beginning to hate Christianity, if you know what I mean. If you say this God is so good, why are we going through this? I remember one time we had a mango tree in the house, and I took all the mangoes and decided to do what we call street hawking, did a bit of hawking, and went to sell some of the mangoes just because I wanted to make some money. Now, what I didn't know was my parents were going to visit my sisters in college, in high school, the following weekend. And my dad had planned that those mangoes were the mangoes he was going to give them.
1: Oh, dear.
2: Exactly. And now I sold the mangoes, I made some money, and then I get back home. Mom is home. My mom is like, oh no, you should not have done that. I'm like, why? We needed the money. And he said, dad is going to give. Now, I needed to go back around everyone I sold the mango to. Get back the mangoes, give them their funds back and say, I'm sorry. This is food for next week. Right? And then even that's childhood, even all the way up to after I finished college, in the city of Lagos, I went on certain streets begging for money, because sometimes if I'm going from point A to point C, my transport fare is only able to take me to point B, and I need to beg my way to point C. Uh-huh. Yeah, so that was my experience.
1: Wow, that's really tough, you know, and...

0: conversion. You know, the Bible says, in Christ we are a new creation. The old is gone and the new has come. So we have to find a new life in Christ. When did that happen for you? How did you find Jesus as Lord and Savior?
1: I love that question because hopefully this liberates certain people. Now, my, you know, growing up, we were taken to all these, you know, then they were called, what were they called? Like movie nights or something like that. And there was this very scary one that that talked about hell and how you're going to go to hell and hell is going to burn you and all these things. So when I was a kid, I just gave my life to Christ because I was just so scared of hellfire. Like, what is this thing in this movie? It's people are burning and people are dying. And, and then I jumped out to give my life to Christ. And that was the first time I did it. And I still remember that day. I think the movie was called Born in Hell. Wow. This was way back, way back. Wow. Now, following from that, every single day afterwards, when the pastor calls for an altar call, I started going for altar calls every day, every time. Because he's in, he go back.
0: Just to be sure.
1: Now, when did I now do what the Bible says in Romans 10, which is really the...

0: When you get born again, it's your spirit that is transformed. It's not an experience that you something happens and all of a sudden you don't do right, you don't do wrong. That's not being born again. It's not a rules, it's not a right wrong. It is the transformation, is the fact that you've been reborn. Something has died and something brand new is here. And so that happened for me, you know, in my first year, in my second year in college. That was when I now came to the consciousness that no. I am saved. All things are made new. Like you said, I'm a new creature. Now I am a breed that has never existed before. This is brand new. And beginning to walk in that consciousness. So that started from my second year in university.
1: Fantastic. Praise God. That is so encouraging. Just to go back a little bit again to your youth. You said a few minutes ago, Finney, that you thought that Christianity preached all the goodness of God, but yet your life was in a turmoil. You had nothing. How did you find the grace of God? You know, God, the Bible says God's grace is enough for us. So how did you work through that in your life?
0: Great question. Look, so if I kind of feel like if you've not asked yourself these tough questions, your faith has really not been tried. Like questions like, if we love Jesus, why are we poor? Why can't we eat? Right? If he says that through his poverty we have become rich, why is that not a reality in my life? If he says by his stripes I am healed, why is everyone in the house sick? And we've been praying for this for 4, 5, 6 months. Why is it not going away? Right? So those, like you said, those were the struggles. And I think that a lot of people go through that. And if you want to play religion, you could gloss over it, but the way to walk the walk of faith is to always go back to the scriptures and inquire. The Bible will always say about certain prophets, the Bible will say that when they inquired of the Lord, Paul inquired of the Lord, you go inquire. And how did I navigate through that? First thing, I read from scripture and I understood the nature of Jesus and the nature of God. And I understood that the nature of God is good. It's important to come to that conclusion so that you understand where your problem lies. That if Jesus is good and that path is constant, maybe the issue is not with him. Maybe the problem is with you. Right? And so that mind shift begins to happen. And all of a sudden, rather than blaming things on God, you begin to take certain responsibility. Okay? So that's when I understood that there's a difference between the person of Jesus and the principles of Jesus. That some people accept the person and disregard the principles. So principles like what you sow, you reap. Principles like seed time, there's seed time and there's harvest time. Okay? Those are principles that, regardless, to be honest, of whether you operate in the kingdom or you don't, those principles really just work universally. And so what I found out was there were certain things that I needed to go and study with regards to creating wealth. There were certain things we needed to go and study from the Bible with regards to living healthy. So for example, the Bible talks about the widow of at Zarephath, where God sent Elijah to. And then I looked at that scripture and I said, my God, remember that Elijah was at the brook where God had told him to go for sustenance, and that brook dried. And if Elijah had not been sensitive to the Spirit of God saying, the brook is dried, now therefore go to the widow of Zarephath, Elijah would have stayed at that brook frustrated that God had stopped providing for him, whereas he had fallen deaf to an instruction that said, now this place is dry. This is your next assignment. And then when he goes to the widow, God does not show him that when he gets to the widow, do you see that every time she had capacity, which represented the bulls, God was able to fill and multiply. But the moment her capacity finished, there was no further oil. And so what God told me was, It is your responsibility to ensure that you have capacity, because I'm not a waster of resources. I would only give you resources to the level to which you have generated capacity for.
1: Mm-hmm.
0: And so these were the things that these are deep things, and these were the things that I began to learn.
1: Mm-hmm.
0: And this was how I started coming out of that mindset. You know, this is transformational now. And so, yes, that's how I started coming out of it.
1: I get that. Yeah, I get that. You know, the scripture comes to mind as you speak, Vinay. He says, Jesus said, seek first the kingdom of God and his righteousness, and then all these things will be added to you as well. And I think a lot of us,
0: There's one thing to add. Yes, there's one piece to add.
1: Yes.
0: There was also the place where one of the questions I needed to answer, and I think this is a question every believer needs to answer, is why do you want to be influential, and why do you want to be financially secure? And that's when, like you said, this scripture came that, look, for those of us who are in the kingdom, it has to be about the advancement of the kingdom of God. Because at the point in time, the reason for influence and for success now became because I wanted to prove a point, you know, because especially if you have the kind of background that I have, now you want to prove a point that, no, I could do it, I could make it, I could do all of that. The moment I came into alignment with God and started sorting out things like, I want you to do this for my kingdom, I want you to support this ministry, I want you to do, doors actually started opening. And with the balance of what you said, you know, putting the kingdom of God first, all these other things actually started coming in.
1: Because it's all about Jesus in the end, isn't it? It says in Colossians chapter 3, it says, whatever we do in word or in deed, we should do in the name of Jesus. So it's all about the Lord in our life, seeking first his kingdom, is seeking first his plans and his purposes for our lives. Amazing stuff. And it's been lovely speaking to you. We're going to take a little break and be back after this.
0: Fantastic. Thank you.
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1: If you've just joined us, a hearty hello. Thank you so much for joining us. You're listening to The Reality with me, Dudley Anderson. Do drop me an email, dudley@surereality.net, and tell me you're listening. Perhaps something that we've spoken about so far has just made sense to you, and you have some questions, or perhaps you'd like some prayer. I would love to stand with you in prayer. Write to me, if you will, dudley@surereality.net. Well, today we're talking to Dr. Vinay Asokwe. Vinay grew up under intense poverty in Lagos, Nigeria, in a large family. His parents were Christians, and Vinay was taught the principles of Scripture and heard many Bible stories that demonstrated God's healing, provision, and goodness. Yet, as a child, Vinay could not reconcile this generous God with the dire need of his family. Though he grew up in a Christian home, Vinay discovered that he needed to have a personal relationship with Jesus Christ and ask him into his life. This he did as a child. Later, after reaffirming his faith in university, Vinay began to understand that the promises of God's blessings and healing and provision were always yes and amen in Christ. For the most part, he says, he found that poverty for the Christian believer is often a result of a lack of faith or not putting Christ first in one's life. Scripture reminds us to seek first the kingdom of God and his righteousness, and then all that we need for life and living will be added to us as well. This is what Vinay began to do with his life, acknowledging God in all his ways and trusting him to meet his needs as he sought to sow into the kingdom of God. As we continue to chat with Vinay today, I ask him to tell us how he got into cybersecurity.
0: I think this is also important for a Christian. The Holy Spirit is our advantage, and we always need to remember that. So one day, this is important, and I think this is probably the first time I am sharing exactly how, from a spiritual perspective, because I'm always interviewed on professional platforms.
1: Right.
0: One day, I was frustrated. I was jobless. Like I said, in Lagos, I had been begging on some streets. I was living with my pastor. They didn't know exactly what I was going through because, you know, they had been so nice to me. But, you know, I had applied for jobs and I had sent my CV out to 242 companies. Wow. And the reason I know that number is because I was taking a log of it. And I had gotten rejection over 200 times, right? Just now.
1: Wow.
0: So every time when people tell me about, oh, I've been looking for a job, I haven't found one, I always ask, have you sent out over 200 applications? you want to try my life?
1: Come on. Wow.
0: And then imagine that amount of no's. And yeah. I totally forgot about the different formats of my CV. One day I went somewhere, someone was selling something. And to be honest, I actually saw that some of the paper they were using, this was in Lagos then, was my CV because it just was all over the place. It was everywhere. It was everywhere. And guess what? Now I'm sitting somewhere frustrated and I hear that Deloitte was doing, we're going to have a test. Now, all the tests I had gone for, I had failed. So I was like, okay, this time around, guess what? I'm not going to read for this one because I probably am going to fail and I don't want that hurt. I would rather know I put no effort in. And so I go there. So 10 minutes to the time, I get transport and I dash down there. Now, this is what happened. And this is how God got me in to Deloitte. And then I started out in cybersecurity. And I get to the test venue. Now, I meet a friend of mine there and I'm like, oh, why are you here? And she said, oh, she was invited to come on this particular day, but that she already came the day before. I'm like, oh, okay, cool. Then she says, what are you reading? I'm like, oh, nothing. Then she goes, oh, when we came 3 days ago, I noticed that the questions we asked were pulled from this website. And so she pulls up the website for me. And she says all the questions, it was verbatim, it was same question, same answer. And I'm like, oh, okay. I don't know if it's going to be the same thing, but I don't want to get heartbroken. So I'm like, okay. Anyways, let's start reading through it. Then they come out from HR office and then someone comes and says, hello, everybody. Everyone says, hello. Is everyone invited here today? Oh, no. So it was not my friend I met, actually. My friend introduced me to someone and said, oh, she came previously and she did this test 2 days ago. And I'm like, oh, okay. So that's how I met that person. So it was actually not my friend. My friend was in for that test that same day. And so the person comes from HR and says, anybody come for this test previously and got invited again? And this other person then stands up and says, oh, yes, I was here 2 days ago and I got invited again. The person from HR now says, oh, sorry, that was a mistake. Because first of all, you are the only one who got invited. Second, just to confirm to me, I believe, the person from HR now says, the other reason why there's no need for you to be here today is the same questions we asked you 2 days ago are the exact same questions we are going to ask them today.
1: Yeah.
0: And all of a sudden, it's like, first of all, you didn't need to make that statement. That is purely God speaking to me. Now, The person then comes to meet me and says, oh, Fena, I'm going to leave now. I think I was simply sent here because of you. These are all the questions and these are all the answers.
1: Wow.
0: And the person goes. The person gives me their mobile number. Says, please call me afterwards to tell me how it goes. I said, okay. Now I read everything. We finish the test. It comes out exactly as I had prepared. This is like, what, 10, 15 minutes before? It was so good that by the time they were marking the scores in, they sent me a mail to say, look, you did so exceptionally well. We want to move to your interview today. Like, we do not want to waste time with you today. And that was how I got in, went through all the interview stages. Wow. When I got that job, this is also important. I called that number to tell the person, thank you. And I was told that that number does not exist.
1: Oh my.
0: And so that was when, you know, I shared with my pastor. My pastor said, this is how God sends angels to help his children.
1: Amazing.
0: And so up till today, that number does not exist. I have sent emails to that person. It's almost like the person was a ghost. You
1: That's
0: know,
1: amazing.
0: And that was how I got into Deloitte. And from Deloitte, that was how I got into cybersecurity. I got trained in cybersecurity. Was exposed to different aspects of it across the world, left Deloitte, started building my personal brand, and then the Holy Spirit just started helping me build a personal brand and become, you know, because of the work I was doing, I was now being invited to various conferences, sitting on various different boards from a security perspective. Yes, like you said, I mean, just what, 2 weeks ago at the Global Cyber Awards in London, I was nominated as the Cyber Educator of the Year.
1: Wow.
0: And then I won that award with nominees from 30 other countries. And then my article on cybersecurity and artificial intelligence was endorsed in October by the United Nations General Assembly as, you know, one of the best thought leaderships of the year in cybersecurity and AI. So really blessed. And I could go on and on about all the awards, New York City Journal, you know, all of these things. Just yesterday, so here, this is the way it works. Just yesterday, my country, Nigeria, you know, recognized me as one of their diaspora ambassadors because I have done so well in terms of promoting a positive image for the country. So yeah.
1: Fantastic. Fantastic. That's an amazing story, Finn. You know, getting back to what we quoted earlier, Jesus said, seek first my kingdom and my righteousness. You know, sometimes it takes tenacity to seek first the kingdom of God. We've got to keep on seeking. We've got to keep on pushing. And it takes time. How many applications you put out? You know, you have the tenacity to keep on pushing, to keep on knocking on the door. Jesus also said, knock and the door will be open. Nobody knocks once. Yeah. You knock and keep knocking until the door is open. Yes. Well done. Yes. Praise God. Just we have just a few minutes left. I'd like to just ask you a little technical question, really, for anybody listening up. We're all into the internet, you know, and we all get spammed all the time and the stuff that happens, you know, people clicking on links in emails, dangerous spyware out there. How can I tell if an email that I've received from an unsolicited source is dangerous or not?
0: So there are different things. So first is, you should not wait until you get the email before you put what we call controls in place, right? So there's what to do before any of those emails come. There's what to do when you get the email, and there's what to do after you receive the email. So let me see how I could quickly run through this. So you need to make sure that you have a licensed, not a free version, of an anti-malware running on your system. That's preventive. You need to have that in place, okay? The second thing to understand is you cannot stop spyware and phishing emails from coming to your email. You need to understand that and, you know, deal with that. It will always come. Now, one of the things, the technical and things like your anti-malware and firewall and things like that, which you should have running on your system. And oh, by the way, you know, anyway, I'll get to that piece. Those things have intelligence to be able to detect some of these emails and push them away from getting to you, but some will always come to you. Now, next step, what if it passes all of those things and gets to me? The first way to identify a spam email is it is always calling you to an action. It is always calling you to an action to click on a link. It's always calling you to an action to send something. It's always calling you to an action to drop something. That's one. Second, sense of urgency. There is always this very tight timeline that seems like if you do not do this now, something is just going to happen. The third thing many times is you don't know where it's coming from. You just have this email that says, oh, my daddy just died and he left $1 million. I don't know who to send it to, and I just want to send it to you. Could you please send your bank details and blah, blah, blah, blah, blah. Many times, what we have found, Dudley, is that 90% of phishing emails, if you are not greedy, you do not fall victim for them.
1: Ah, good one.
0: Right? If you're not a greedy person, you do not fall a victim. Now, like I said, what do you now do afterwards if any of these happen? One, if you work in an organization, you need to inform your IT people that you have mistakenly clicked on a link from a phishing email, which you only identified afterwards. Second, every time your system asks you to make updates, you have to put those updates in. Why? Because many times your Microsoft, you know, the different applications you use, they know about various cybersecurity threats. And so they update their solutions You now need to make those updates on your system. Otherwise, it's pointless and you become vulnerable. So, yeah.
1: Yeah. That's amazing. That's some really, really good and substantial advice, Fanny. Thank you so much. And I dare say, in a way that I can understand as a non-technical person. Well done.
0: Yeah.
1: Fantastic. Well, it's been amazing speaking to you. Would that we had more time. There's so many more questions I'd like to ask you about Forbes and the other organizations that you're involved in, but we've run out of time. Fanny, thank you so much for joining us. The reality. Thank you so much for joining us on The Reality. We wish you all the best. Keep up the good work.
0: Thank you so much, and godly. I appreciate it. Thank you.
1: What a privilege today to speak to Dr. Fanny Osofwe right here on The Reality. Seeking first the kingdom of God and his righteousness, the Bible says all these things we need for daily living will be added to us as well. Fanny did this, sought the kingdom of God, sought the purposes of God for his life, and acknowledged God in all his ways. God directed his path and gave him an opportunity to become an influential man, serving his community, indeed serving the community of the world in cyber security as a man of God. If you'd like to know more about what we've been talking about, please drop me an email, dudley@surereality.net. 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

Hello, hello, hello. Welcome to Elevate Ministries International. It's a pleasure, as usual, to be here sharing with you for just a short while. God continues to be a faithful God. I really don't know how some people are living without

this Jesus Christ. I do not know how some people are living without this guide, the spirit of wisdom and revelation, the Holy Ghost. I don't know. But today I am here to say and declare, I cannot live without him. I can't. I cannot lean onto my own understanding. As much as I can, I continue to seek his face, to understand his ways. I continue to press in and consult him. I may not always be right, or I may not always do it the way he wants me to. I thank God for his grace, which is sufficient. My theme today is put back on the armor. Hallelujah. You see, so many of us have put down the armor of God. So many of us are leaning onto our own understanding, forgetting that this is war, forgetting that this is a continuous battle, forgetting

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He has not even iota, as they put it, of care, of concern, because this is war. It's a battle, and his intent.

a corner, taking dust for long enough. It's time to turn around, to repent, and put back on that armor. For in order for you to stand in this day, you got to learn, my brethren, my sisters, you got to learn to keep that armor well oiled, keep it well fitted, keep it well adjusted. For the Bible says that the enemy is like a roaring, roaming lion, walking about, going through and through, seeking who he might devour. God is a faithful God. As Ephesians 6:1 says, put on the armor of God so that you can take your stand against the devil's schemes. I'm here to tell you, he's a master planner and he's a strategist. And within your own strength, you cannot deal with him. Within your own strength, you cannot fight him. Some of us, we continue to go out on a limb, feeling that we can go against him on our own. So we go out, we persist, we take chances. But I'm here to remind you that that which you could have taken a chance with 20 years ago, 10 years ago, this is a different

Christianity is one of the most unpopular practices of this generation and this dispensation. Oh my God, my brothers and my sisters, hold on, don't give up, hold on, don't give up today. Hold on to your armor. Continue to maintain your armor. Remember that this world is a battlefield, and day by day, hour by hour, we are facing a spiritual war, and the enemy is real. That all he wants, as I remind you, to do is to defeat you, is to get you in captivity. And when he gets you there, his intention is not to let go of you. The forces of darkness don't wait for us to be ready for an attack. I remind you, they wait, they lurk, they plan, they strategize, and just when you relax a bit, that is when the ruthless, cunning attack takes place. My brothers and my sisters, today, stay prepared, stay prayed up, meditating on the word. Even as we see here, when Paul spoke about the armor, he was in chains in prison. Oh my God, he was in chains in prison. What a thing. So it doesn't matter. It doesn't matter your present condition. You can still, in your present state, weak, lukewarm, or whatever, I say, put on your armor. Strap on that breastplate today. Strap on that belt. Grab your gospel, hallelujah, shoes. Put on that breastplate of righteousness. Put on the helmet of salvation. Tell the enemy that you belong to God, and that God is married to the backslider. Grab your word in repentance. Repent and use the sword of the Spirit to remind the enemy that his grace is sufficient. Even as you make a turnaround and you say, God, whatever I would have done, I repent, and I step in the center of grace. I repent, God, forgive me, I turn around. As I slap on my armor today, this armor is the full suit that God has given us to protect us in this season. There's some of us that believe our education is our armor, our status in society is our armor. Oh my God, there's some of us that believe, oh God, that our position and our possessions is our armor. But I'm here to tell you today that this is a spiritual war, and it has nothing to do with carnal or physical things. As we look a bit at the belt of truth, the belt of truth speaks of integrity, the quality of being honest and having strong morals. Some of us are not honest as believers. It's time we make a turnaround, hallelujah, make a decision and tell God that you're gonna help me, hallelujah, today, transform my mind and cause me as a Christian to be a woman, a man of integrity. As we consider the breastplate of righteousness, this speaks of the believer's purity. Even as I research a bit, it says that the breastplate of a soldier was something made of woven chains and used to cover the soldier's vital organs. The Christian breastplate is righteousness. Hallelujah. It speaks of the helmet of salvation is the believer's sanity. A soldier used a helmet to protect his head, because if his head was wounded, he would not be able to function properly. A believer's covering their head with the helmet of salvation shows that their mind is being, hallelujah, in subjection to that of Christ. Control, it is under the control of Almighty God. When a person gets saved, I declare, hallelujah, a transfer of ownership takes place. I declare the sword of the Spirit, hallelujah, which is the word of God. This is the most effective weapon that God has given us.
as believers, the sword of the Spirit, which is the word of God, is a lethal weapon, hallelujah, for it's shining that his covenants, his promises, his principles, his doctrine, everything that the believer needs, it is in that manifesto, as I call it, that handbook. Even as we consider the

God is sure, they are potent, and he's a God that cannot lie. As we consider the shoes, the gospel shoes is the preparation of the gospel of peace. Wherever we go, we tell somebody about Jesus. Holy Ghost, allow the fire of the Holy Ghost to transmit through this radio station, even as the sermon is preached, that, oh God, fearful results, in the realm of the spirit takes place, and men and women will again begin to understand that they're soldiers in the army of the Lord. This is real war.

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1: Grenada's voice of hope.

0: judgment, the things that they are taught before me, O mighty God. May they have examples, mighty God, good sound examples, good sound advice, mighty God, that continue to have your way. We pray over the church even now, God. Your people, mighty God. Your bride, mighty God. Have your way, Jesus. Mighty God. God, we pray that the church will go back to its roots, mighty God, of love and of kindness, mighty God. Teaching the word as it is, not being watered down, mighty God, to go with the times and the tides, mighty God. But the truth, how you gave it to us, is the truth that we will put back into the world, mighty God. And may we be a light, mighty God. May we not hide our light, mighty God. But may people see us, mighty God, and see your goodness and your grace, and come to know you as their Lord and Savior, mighty God. Use us how you see fit, mighty God. And help us to open ourselves up to be vessels, mighty God. Mighty God, you gave us the mission to make disciples of many kinds, mighty God. To be fishers of men, mighty God.
1: Yes.
0: Use us as you see fit, mighty God. Give us the words to speak to our brothers, our sisters, our neighbors, anyone that we might come in contact with, mighty God. Help us to go further and deeper in your word, mighty God. Because if we do not know your word, mighty God, then how can we tell others of who you are? God, let us not be lazy, fear, and lackadaisical in knowing you, in developing this relationship, mighty God. Because you are important, mighty God, and you are deserving of our all, God.
1: God,
0: and everything that is within the church that is not of you, God, we ask for your purging, even now, mighty God. Every shepherd, mighty God, that leads your flock, mighty God, may they be of you, mighty God, sound doctrine and sound teaching, mighty God. May they not be after selfish desires, mighty God. May they not be after the things of this world, mighty God. May they not be after pride of flesh and of eyes, mighty God. But may they be truly after you, mighty God, so that your flock, mighty God, will have sound doctrine and sound leadership, God. God, continue to have your way in our lives, mighty God, in the lives of our friends and our families, mighty God. We pray for those who are sick and shut in even now, mighty God, for your healing over them even now, mighty God, for your strength, mighty God. We still call you Rapha, we still call you healer. We know of your miracles and we've seen you do it time and time again, mighty God. When people, even who were at death doors, mighty God, you have resurrected, you have caused cripples to walk, blind to see, deaf to hear even now. So we pray over everyone even now, mighty God, who needs healing. And we pray over those who are hurt, mighty God, who are brokenhearted, mighty God, who feels like they don't see any way out, mighty God. We thank you even now that you are close to the brokenhearted, mighty God. And even now we just ask that your presence be over them, that your peace be over them, that your still small voice will speak to them even now, mighty God. To uplift their spirits even now, God. God, continue to have your way, mighty God. Continue to have your way even in the lives of our unsaved brothers and sisters even now. God, we pray for salvation, God. God, we don't know when the time will be, but nobody knows the time or the hour when you will break that sky, mighty God, and call us home, mighty God. But our heart longs to hear, well done, good and faithful servant.
1: Yes.
0: We never want to hear, depart from me, I know you not. So even now we pray over the lives of our unsaved brothers and sisters, that they will come to know you as our personal Lord and Savior. And even us as Christians, mighty God, wherever there may be unforgiveness or bitterness or anything within us that is not of you, God, we ask that you purge it even now, mighty God. We know that the road is narrow, mighty God. The road is narrow, narrow, narrow, God. But we ask that you help us to walk that narrow way. You didn't promise that it would be easy. You said that we would face trials and tribulations of many kinds.
1: Yes.
0: But what you did promise is that you would be there with us in everything. So we thank you even now for your grace and your mercies, God, and for your loving kindness. And as we're about to begin our day, or as some of us have already started our day, we just ask for journeying mercies for those who are going to work or to school or even just to run some errands. They remove every plot and every obstacle of the enemy, even now, mighty God. That your legions of angels will encamp around us throughout the course of today, mighty God. And that everyone that we may encounter, mighty God, we'll see a little bit of you within us. Continue to have your way, God, as we glorify your name and tell you thanks. All that you have done, all that you're doing, all that you're about to do. In your holy, mighty, and precious name we pray. In your Son, Jesus Christ's name we pray. Amen and amen.
1: Amen. Amen and amen. Thank you, Amoy. God bless you. Appreciate that.
0: God
1: thank
0: bless you
1: so much.
0: You. Bye-bye.
1: All right. Have a great, great rest of your day and take care.
0: Likewise. Yeah. Blessings to everybody. Peace.
1: All right. Thank you so much. Bye-bye. Hallelujah. That's the voice of Amoy Buchanan. Wonderful young prayer warrior. Is that, let's put it that way. Wonderful young prayer warriors, man. And she has committed herself this morning to lift us up to the Lord in prayer. And we appreciate that move of God this morning. Thank you so very much, Amoy. And God bless you. Got a word I want to share with you this morning from Romans 12. Verses 4 and 5. Romans 12, verses 4 and 5. And it says, for as much, for as we have many members in one body, but all the members do not have the same function. Hallelujah. So we, being many, are one body in Christ, and individually members of one another. And individually members of one another. Hallelujah. We honor God's word this morning and we say amen and amen. And we thank God. Thank God for his word today. Another version says that this, for as we have many bodies in one body and all members have not the same office, so we, being many, are one body in Christ, and every one members one of another. Amen. And every one members one of another. The key takeaway from the verses this morning is that God designed his people to function as one unified body, each with a distinct assignment, yet deeply connected. Amen. Your calling is purposeful. Amen. And your gifts are intentional. And your presence strengthens the whole body. Amen. Your presence strengthens the whole body. So let's get into it this morning. Walking in the power of one body. How about that? This morning, let this be in your spirit today. You are part of something bigger than yourself. Are you hearing me today? You are part of something that's bigger than you. The kingdom of God is not built on isolated brilliance and just your way of thinking or your way of doing things or you know, it's my way or the highway kind of mentality. But it is built on a collective obedience. Collective obedience. Every believer carries a grace. Every believer carries a function, a divine responsibility that that contributes to the health and advancement of the whole body. Now listen, Paul reminds us that although we have different roles, we are one body in Christ. Diversity in gifting is not a threat. Diversity in gifting is not a threat. So you have the gift of doing something. I have the gift of doing something. Our neighbor has a gift of doing something, but together we are one. So although I might not be able to sing or I might not be able to pray like Amoy, we have diversity. And so she is just as valuable as I am. Amen. It is a divine strategy, my brothers and sisters. A divine strategy. Your uniqueness is not an accident. It is a necessary component of God's design. It is a necessary component of God's design. So, some are called to lead. Some are called to serve. Some are called to encourage, to preach. Some are called to build. Some are called to intercede. Some are called to give. Some are called to help. Some are called to teach. Some are called to create. but all are called to unity, love, and mutual honor. Amen. So, my brothers and sisters, when you operate in your God-given assignment, you strengthen the entire body. When you withhold your gift, the body feels the absence of that, that absence. Amen. We feel it. Everybody feels it. When you celebrate others, you elevate the whole team. The whole thing is celebrated. Amen. When you walk in humility, you reflect God Himself. You reflect Christ. Amen. And so today, choose to embrace your role without comparison, without competition. You know, you don't have to compete. Without insecurity. And you know what? Choose to value the role of others without judgment or dismissal. Choose to value that she prays silently and I don't. But value that. Value her silence. Value her moment of speaking truth. Value whatever she brings to the table. And don't dismiss it. The body thrives when every member functions with grace, with humility, and with joy. So, my brothers and sisters, the key takeaways this morning is that you are intentionally designed with a unique role in the body of Christ. All of us. Secondly, unity does not require sameness. We don't have to be the same. It requires love, honor, and cooperation. Third, your gift strengthens others and their gift strengthens you. You strengthen me, I strengthen you. The fourth takeaway we have here is the body suffers when any part disengages. When you shut down and decide you're not going to do this anymore, the body suffers. But it flourishes when each part contributes. When everybody throw their weight in, it flourishes. And finally, Christ is the lead. He is the head. And we reflect Him best when we operate together in harmony. When we operate together in unity. Christ is the head. Christ is the head. Hallelujah. So we being many are one in Christ, one body in Christ, and individually members of one another, members of one another. So I need you and you need me. I need you and you need me. Hallelujah. I grew up hearing this. The statement says, no man is an island. No man stands alone. And I've learned that from a tender age, and I still remember that today. I still live by that today. I cannot do this by myself. I need you. You need me. And we come together as one body in unity and in love. God bless you today. Let me pray for us today. Father, thank you again. Thank you, Lord God, for placing us within the body of Christ. Hallelujah. Thank you, Jesus. Help us, oh God, to walk confidently in our assignment, the assignment that you have given us. Remove every spirit of comparison and every spirit of competition and every spirit of insecurity that's born in God. And teach us to honor the gifts of others and to celebrate the diversity you have woven into your people. Strengthen us, oh God, with unity. Deepen our love, oh God, for each other. And align our hearts with your purpose and your grace. Father God, today, let our life contribute to the health, the strength, and the advancement of your kingdom. As we continue as kingdom builders, Lord God, in your work. In Jesus' name we pray. We say amen and amen. God bless you this morning. God bless you this morning. As we continue to advance the building of the kingdom of God. Hallelujah. Let us remember that we are one body, serving one God this morning. He deserves the glory, he deserves the honor, and he deserves the praise. Let us remember our purpose. Let us remember that we need to support and celebrate each other so that your gift can bless me and my gift can bless you. We can accept and appreciate each other's gift. Whatever we are bringing to the table, we give God glory and give him honor. God bless you this morning. Thank you once again for listening. And thank you, Lord, for your word today. In Jesus' name, amen.
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Holy Spirit, fill this place. Golda McFarlane.

0: Holy Spirit fill this place. I want to say good morning to Lisa Harry, Dr. Amos McGriff, Joy Dallas, Linda, Sam Cooper, Maurice Sabakala, Nora. Good morning to you. Welcome to the Gospel Joy Morning Show. Coming up next is V180, word for the day.
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2: Consider 2 Corinthians 10 and verse 5, bringing every thought into captivity. Author Max Licato tells a story. He says, "Some time back, a mother asked me to pray for her 8-year-old son. He was troubled by a constant barrage of images and scary visions that left him withdrawn and timid. They even took his sleep at night. On the day we met, his eyes filled with tears and he clung to his mother. She had taken him to doctors, but nothing had helped. I told him that the devil had no authority over his life, that the real battles are fought in the mind, that God will help us take every thought captive." He went on to say, "I urged him to memorize a Bible verse and quoted each time the fearful thoughts came to his mind. Reach up with your hand, I urged, and grab the thought and throw it in the trash. And as quickly as you do that, replace it with a verse of scripture. Then we anointed him with oil and prayed for him. 5 days later, his mother reported great progress. Since last week, the images are gone and he no longer is seeing them. He recites this scripture from Psalm 25 verse 5. Nightly, lead me in your truth and teach me, for you are the God of my salvation. I believe this has brought him closer to Christ. He uses that strategy of throwing the fearful thoughts away in the trash can. He said when he tried to throw them away, his head would hurt. And I asked, what made them go away? He smiled and said, I know God made them go away." End quote. So today, grab it and throw it in the trash.

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2: I want to take time out and say good morning to Brother Christopher Rose. Good morning, my brother. God bless you, sir. Welcome. Lady B, good morning to you. I know you're listening this morning. God bless you. Have a safe trip in.

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Jesus, Jesus. Hallelujah. Precious, precious Jesus. You know what, my brothers and sisters, you may not do what someone else does. And that's the beauty of God's design. Your role carries weight. Your gift carries purpose. So when you show up, the whole body gets stronger. The whole body gets stronger. I trust you with tomorrow, Lord.

0: We want to welcome all our Minutes Connecting partners. We want to say thank you so, so very much once again for allowing us to be in the homes, the cars, the, you know, so many things, so many devices that we're on this morning. And we are just grateful for you. And we thank God for you this morning. We are praying for you and your ministry. And we are praying that this partnership will go on for a very, very long time. As a matter of fact, throughout eternity, man, when the Lord comes, we can just hand it over to him and say, hey, Lord, this is what I've done. You know, this is what I've done. But we are thankful for you today. Thankful for all that you've done for the building of the kingdom of God. And so we are grateful for you. God bless you. Welcome. Here's David Dam, Father of Mercy.
1: Can someone just cry out to him in the spirit now?
0: Want to say good morning also to Anita McKinnon. God bless you. Good morning and welcome.
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0: Father of mercy, I come to you. 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David Dam. Hallelujah. There is a grace attached to your calling, my brothers and sisters. A grace that no one else can carry. Amen. No one else can carry. Only you. It's assigned to you and you alone. Amen. So we want to walk confidently in the lane that we have assigned today. Amen. Walk in that lane, in that lane that you're assigned today. Run your race in your lane. Stay in your lane. Don't be crossing over and causing trouble, tripping somebody up. But stay in your lane. The body needs what God placed in you, and you need to make it to the finish line. Amen. Grace is in your lane this morning. Hallelujah. So stay in your lane. Coming up next, we're going to have our daily bread. Hallelujah. Speaking on power of consistent prayer. Power of consistent prayer.
1: Three times a day, Daniel got down on his knees and prayed, giving thanks to his God, just as he had done before. Daniel 6, verse 10.
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1: Daniel chapter 6, verses 3 through 7 and 9 through 11. Now Daniel so distinguished himself among the administrators and the satraps by his exceptional qualities that the king planned to set him over the whole kingdom. At this, the administrators and the satraps tried to find grounds for charges against Daniel in his conduct of government affairs, but they were unable to do so. They could find no corruption in him because he was trustworthy and neither corrupt nor negligent. Finally, these men said, "We will never find any basis for charges against this man Daniel unless it has something to do with the law of his God." So these administrators and satraps went as a group to the king and said, "May King Darius live forever." The royal administrators, prefects, satraps, advisors, and governors have all agreed that the king should issue an edict and enforce the decree that anyone who prays to any god or human being during the next 30 days, except to you, your majesty, shall be thrown into the lion's den. So King Darius put the decree in writing. Now when Daniel learned that the decree had been published, he went home to his upstairs room where the windows opened toward Jerusalem. Three times a day he got down on his knees and prayed, giving thanks to his God, just as he had done before. Then these men went as a group and found Daniel praying and asking God for help. Power of Consistent Prayer, written by Lisa M. Samra. Academy Award-winning actor Denzel Washington encouraged a group of young actors to begin each day with prayer, suggesting they put their shoes way under the bed at night to ensure they gotta get on their knees in the morning. Developing a regular habit of prayer might take some thoughtful and even creative planning, but it's a practice that has sustained God's people throughout history, especially in difficult times. We see this in the life of Daniel, who served in King Darius's administration. He quickly distinguished himself as the top government advisor, which angered local officials. Out of jealousy, they plotted to oust the prophet, but quickly realized the only charge that would stick was related to Daniel's devotion to the law of his God. Even after the officials tricked the king into making it illegal for Daniel to pray, Daniel still got down on his knees and prayed, just as he had done before. A consistent prayer life was essential for Daniel to experience God's sustaining strength and peace. It helped him to triumph over the forces seeking to destroy him. In the same way, establishing a regular time to meet with God in prayer and making it a daily priority can help cultivate our relationship with Him. During each difficulty we face, it's His strength that will sustain us. Let's pray. Faithful God, please forgive us for neglecting our time with you and draw us into a more disciplined life of prayer that seeks your presence above all else. Like Daniel, give us courage and consistency to meet with you daily, that we may be strengthened by your presence and sustained by your power through every trial. Thank you, Lord. It's in Jesus' name we pray. Amen.
2: As you go about your day, reflect on these questions. How has a regular pattern of prayer sustained you in difficulty? What example of prayer in the Bible encourages you?
3: Hi, this is Donnie McClurkin, and I've got a personal note that I'd like to drop in your spirit today. I want to speak to you about addition by subtraction. Do you know how much you could add to your life by subtracting some things? Sometimes we can gain so much by letting some things go. For example, children, you can gain long life by obeying your parents now and letting disrespect and rebellion go. Friends, we can add so many blessings to our lives by eliminating the gossip, backbiting, jealousy, all the bitterness. We can start to see an increase in answered prayer by getting rid of selfishness. The more wrong things we subtract from our lives, the more great things God can add unto us. Now, we have to do our part by subtracting all the things from our lives that don't look like Him, by seeking His kingdom first, and all the rest of the things that He wants for us will be added to us.
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0: Elijah Oyelade. This one is called You Are My Shield. You're locked into Perpetual Wednesday Worship right here on the Gospel Joy Morning Show.

want to say good morning and welcome. Welcome to Kamalita Joe B. Welcome, my friend. Good to see you this morning. God bless you. God bless you. I hope your healing process is coming through all right. And we're still praying for you that God will continue to strengthen you. And you'll be back up and running around like before, right? God bless you, sis.

mein Divorce.

we've been talking about unity all morning long, based on the scripture from Romans 12 and verse 4 and 5. And the verse 5 says, so we being many are one body in Christ and individually members of one another. So we are talking about...

0: other's differences, man. When we celebrate each other's achievement and celebrate each other's greatness, we unlock the power of unity that heaven responds to. Amen. Heaven responds to seeing us live as one. Heaven responds to seeing us being true to each other. Amen. And so this morning, let us do that together. Together. You might be able to do something greater than I do, but I need to celebrate that and not hate on it. Amen. I might be better at doing something else. We need to celebrate that and not hate on it. And so that's what the Word of God is telling us today, that we are one with many different assignments. Amen. Earlier I mentioned about the lane. You're staying in your lane. I'm staying in mine. But we're achieving the same goal. We're going to the same finish line with our gifts. Amen. And so you're going to share your gift with me. I'm going to share my gift with you. Hallelujah. And so when believers move together, man, different gifts, one heart, God releases strength and clarity and breakthrough for all of us. So choose unity today, my brothers and sisters. Choose love. Choose the posture that builds the body, not breaks it down. And a lot of us are on the side of breaking things down. We're not so good at building stuff up with each other. This morning, we want to be on the right side, in building together, building the kingdom of God together. Hallelujah. And I thank God for each and every one of you that are listening this morning, for how you've helped to build this platform that we are using today, that we can share this message of Jesus Christ around the world. Knowing that God is in it. Hallelujah. God is in it. And God is with you today. As we show unity and declare a united front. God be with you today. Thank you, Jesus. Hallelujah, hallelujah, hallelujah. I'm just so grateful today. Grateful, grateful, grateful for what God is doing. So you should know, here's Brooklyn Tabernacle Choir one more time this morning on the Gospel Joy Morning Show.
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2: With Dr.

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Thank you, Jesus. Hallelujah. Hallelujah. Come on in the healing room this morning, y'all. Healing is in this place.

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0: say it like this. 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

0: Yes, don't do it without me, Jesus. 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I need you, Jesus. Don't do it without me. And turn this situation around, oh God. Turn it around now. We ask you, oh Lord.
1: Turn this thing around.
0: We are winding down this morning. We are winding down to the final moments. And we want to thank the Lord this morning. We want to thank the Lord for carrying us through all of this. Amen. Hallelujah. As we prepare to close today, let this scripture, Romans 12, settle in your spirit. Amen. Romans 12, verse 4 and 5 this morning. But let that entire passage settle in your spirit, deeply in your hearts today. Amen. We are one body in Christ. Different gifts, different backgrounds, different people, different stories. Yet one purpose, one Savior, and one kingdom. Amen. One purpose, one Savior, and one kingdom. So your role matters. Your voice matters. Amen. Everything that you contribute to the building of the kingdom of God, it matters. Your presence strengthens the whole body, the whole thing. Amen. And when we choose unity over division, honor over comparison, and love over judgment, the body of Christ becomes unstoppable. Unstoppable. It's such a beautiful thing when churches, even different denominations, when they come together as one, it's a big, big difference. So today, we want to walk confidently in the calling that God has given us, graciously with others in theirs. Amen? Your calling. Hallelujah. We want to walk with our heads lifted up in our calling and graciously with others in their calling. Amen. Celebrate diversity, my brothers and sisters. God has woven into all his people differences and different likes and dislikes. Well, let's celebrate it together. Amen. Lean into connection. Lean into that. Lean into purpose. Lean into Christ. Amen. Because we are many, but in him we are one. In him we are one. Father God, we want to thank you again. We thank you for reminding us this morning, oh God, that we are part of the body, your body, Jesus. And we want to thank you for the unique gifts that you've placed inside each and every one of us. Help us to walk in your assignment with humility, Lord God, with boldness and with joy. Teach us, oh God, to honor you, to honor one another in honoring you, to strengthen one another, oh God, and to move together in unity, in a unified way. Remove anything, Lord God, every spirit of division, every spirit of competition, every spirit of comparison, oh God, and every spirit of doubt. Let your love bind us together. Let your spirit guide us and guard us, and your purpose unite us this morning, Jesus. As we go through this day today, let our words, let our actions, let our attitudes reflect you, reflect Christ, the head of the body. Cover us, oh God, today, and use us for your glory. In Jesus' name we pray, and we say amen and amen. We just want to thank the Lord this morning once again. Thank the Lord. Thank the Lord for his word. And as God unify you and I to walk together in love, hallelujah, we'll show that same love to our neighbors. God bless you. God bless you today. Enjoy the rest of your day. And one love to you and your family. God bless you.
1: God, turn it around.
0: We say cheers. Cheers to unity today. 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
3: Welcome to ever-increasing faith. Remember these words from the book of Romans, chapter 10, verse 17. So then faith comes by hearing, and hearing by the word of God. Praise God for another day and for another privilege and opportunity to share with you the living word of God. I need your faithful continued financial support as a faith partner if Ever Increasing Faith Television is to remain on the air in your area. On the screen is an address where you can mail your tithe offering or gift of love. And I want to thank you so very much for your past, your present, and whatever future support you may be led to give. You are helping to make it happen. Now, I'm teaching on the subject, race, religion, and racism. And because this is such a sensitive, volatile subject for many, after hearing this message today, you may be inspired to write me a letter, either a positive or a negative letter. The ground rules are and have been throughout this series that if you write me a letter and expect me to read it, whether in private or if I opt to read it publicly, you must have your full name and mailing address on the letter. I reserve the right to read your letter in public because you are writing me because of something you heard in public. So I think it's only right that I have the opportunity to let everybody know how you feel about it, if I'm led to. We get thousands of letters. I mean, just a few letters I've read certainly does not touch the surface of any that we've received. But every once in a while, I find a letter that just so perfectly illustrates what I'm teaching is the only reason that I read the letters. Or if it's something in a positive vein, or even something if it's negative, so that you can get a chance to see how other people are thinking. Now, we're in the religion section of our series now. And last time, I started talking about an issue that we hear a lot about and we've heard a lot about for several years. And it's delicate in the sense that as I have approached it and will be approaching it, it could certainly be construed that I am perhaps attacking, which I'm not. Or perhaps I am saying that the efforts that have been generated are not valid. I am not saying that. But I think that we need to examine carefully things that we hear so that we can line up with them if in fact they are accurate and should be supported. Case in point, the term reconciliation. We have heard a lot about it in recent years in reference to blacks and whites in America and especially in the church. And as I said last time, and I will say it again, I would never, ever purposely, with malice aforethought, to try to come against anyone's efforts that have already been expended towards the purpose of reconciliation between blacks and whites in the church. However, as I have forestated, I believe that the efforts at this time, say time, at this time are misplaced and misdirected. Good intent, good purpose, wonderful motive, but failing to understand some of the ingredients involved are making an effort in an area that is useless at this particular juncture. And as I started mentioning last time, we looked at some of the things that are involved. Reconciliation can only happen between equals. And sorry to say in America, and especially in the Church of the Lord Jesus Christ, I'm sorry to have to say it, that black people have never been perceived as equal with white people. Now, I know that can sting, and so, but you might as well just sprinkle a little bit of medicine on yourself and get over it quickly, because it's true, and you know it's true. Black people have never been accepted as equals. Therefore, we could never be reconciled. The first thing we have to do is we have to be recognized. We have to be accepted as equal with whites, as good as whites. And I'm purposely pausing because I want the enormity of that to sink in. And a lot of people have a problem with that, see? And that's why we can't have any, there can really be no reconciliation.
4: Amen.
3: We gave definitions last time. We found out that in order to be reconciled, that we have to, it restores to friendship. We've never been friends. It talks about high esteem. It talks about, what was the other word?
5: Respect.
3: What was the other word? Respect, esteem, friendship. Black people have never been respected. They've never been accepted as equals with whites in this country. They've never been treated with high esteem, and we've never been friends. So there, at this point, in my personal opinion, there are no grounds for reconciliation.
4: Amen.
3: First of all, we have to be friends, then fall out, then we can be reconciled. So since we've never been friends, reconciliation is a misplaced and misapplied effort at this time. I'm not dealing with the people's purposes, their heart, their sincerity. They're attempting to do something, and I give them credit for that. But if it's not going to do any good, then we need to find out all the essential ingredients to be sure that they're all in place before we attempt to do something that's not going to produce any results. We can hug and I say, oh, brother, I forgive you. Yes, I forgive you. Yes, I forgive all of your grandparents and your great-grandparents and all the things that you've done. I'm talking to a white man now. And he's talking to me, Brother Price, I forgive you. And will you forgive me? Yeah, and we hug and kiss and you go back to the suburbs and I go back to the ghetto and business goes on as usual. Now tell me what good that does. Now, we looked last time, we looked at what the statesman said, we looked at what the philosophers said, we looked at what the psychologist said, we looked at what our founding father said about black people in reference to white. How many of you were here last time? You remember that? It was awesome. Now, we were just getting ready to go into, and I ran out of time. Let's find out what the church has said, traditionally, because that's my target area. I'm a minister of the gospel. I'm not attempting to make some social change in the nation as such. That's not what I've been addressed to. I've been addressed to the church, the body of Christ. And the church impacts society, either positively or negatively. And so we need to find out what the church has said about blacks and whites so that you can understand what I mean when I say reconciliation is not the issue, not yet. It's got to be recognition. And that's a bitter pill for white people to receive. Now, again, remember, this is not personal with me. So don't take it personally. I know it can sting. I know it can hurt. But if we don't deal with this, it's never going to get changed. And that's what's been wrong. People didn't want to do it because of the possibility that people will get their feelings hurt. You get your feelings hurt, fine. That's your problem, not mine. I can't hurt your feelings anyway. Nobody can. Only you can allow your feelings to be hurt. So, if you take it personally, nothing I can do about it. But I tell you what, you'll go to your grave with what you heard. Whether you accept it or reject it, whether you like it or lump it, you will have heard it, and God Almighty is going to hold you accountable for what you do with it. I don't care who you are, black, white, brown, red, yellow, or polka dot, whatever. Now, let's see what the attitude of the Christian church was in past history. Because remember again, the reason that I keep going back to the past is because the present is the result of the past. Your ultimate destination is predicated on where you started. And the corrections that you may or may not have made during the journey. Our present is a result of the past. I am at this time in my physical life considered as a black male adult. I haven't always been an adult. There was a time when I couldn't talk and I couldn't walk. There was a time when I had no bodily control over my body. I was just, I was a baby. But I had to grow. And I am now who I am and what I am because my mother birthed me. If she had never birthed me, I would not be here now. So my present is a result of my past. And so is yours. And so is the church. All right, let's see what the attitude of the Christian church was in past history to see if I have a valid argument in reference to the subject of reconciliation. From a book entitled The Crucial Race Question, or How Shall the Color Line Be Drawn? By Reverend William Montgomery Brown, Arkansas Churchmen's Publishing Company, Arkansas, 1907, Bishop of the Protestant Episcopal Church. A bishop, a minister of the gospel, a supposed representative of Jesus Christ, the Son of the Living God, supposed to speak on the behalf of God, and writes a book with the title I want that to sink in for a moment. The Crucial Race Question. I didn't know there was a question. The Crucial Race Question, how shall the color line be drawn? Color line in the church. Color line in the body of Christ. I thought the Bible said there is neither Jew nor Greek. There's neither male nor female. There's neither bond nor free. For we are all one in Christ Jesus. I thought that's what the Bible said. And this man is a bishop supposed to represent God and would come up with a title of a book called The Crucial Race Question. How shall the color line be drawn? He's telling us there is a color line. It's there. We're going to see to it that it's there. We just got to figure out how we're going to draw it. I want to quote some statements that are, in my humble opinion, spiritually tragic, but at the same time instructive and informative in our present pursuit to understand why our society, yes, and even our world is so shot through with racism. Bishop Brown, on page Roman numeral 11 and Roman numeral 12 of the preface of his book, quotes another leading church figure of his time, John Temple Graves. And I quote, it's hard for me to read this stuff. And we wonder why we got a problem in the church. And people getting on my case about, why don't you leave it alone? Why do you want to bring up the past? Why don't we just hug and kiss? (Laughter) See, I would forget the past if you would. Quote, separation is the logical, the inevitable, the only way. No other proposed solution will stand the test of logic and experiment. Religion does not solve the problem, for the Christ Spirit will not be all pervasive until the millennial dawn. We have come in God's providence to the parting of the ways in the name of history and of humanity. In the interest of both races and in the fear of God, I call for a division. Aren't you white people proud of your ancestors? Again, don't take it personally, but see, y'all are the cause of this mess, your ancestors. When you want to talk about crime, you want to blame black people for the crime. You don't have no problem with that, blaming black folk for the high crime rate. I know this is hard. I know it's hard, but this stuff here is pitiful. Christian. Separation is the logical, the inevitable, the only way. The only way. Separation, the only way. No other proposed solution will stand the test of logic and experiment. Religion does not solve the problem. For the Christ Spirit will not be all pervasive until the millennial dawn. So Christ is not working now. He ain't gonna be working until the millennium comes. We have come in God's providence to the parting of the ways in the name of history and of humanity, in the interest of both races and in the fear of God, I call for a division. And people actually believe that garbage in the face of what the Bible says. Turn in your Bibles. I got to pause in this quote because he says, I call for a division. Now, these are Christian leaders. See, these are the leaders of the church. 1 Corinthians chapter 1. That's the reason why I'm so hard on them. I don't feel nothing. I don't feel nothing for the religious leaders. The whole church is screwed up because of religious leaders, not because of the sheep, but because of the so-called shepherds. Now, listen to this. In the interest of both races, I quote, in the interest of both races and in the fear of God, I call for a division. 1 Corinthians chapter 1. Verse 10, Paul the apostle is speaking. Now I plead with you, brethren, by the name of our Lord Jesus Christ, that you all speak the same thing and that there be no divisions among you, but that you be perfectly joined together in the same mind and in the same judgment. Going on with the quote, we can make it peaceably now. We may be forced to accomplish it in blood hereafter. End of quote. Is that awesome or is that awesome? The bishop goes on to say, and I quote, This book is written partly for the purpose of commending as strongly and as widely as possible the memorial or petition provided for in these resolutions, but the chief end in view is the recommendation to the general public of the author's solution of the whole great American race problem by the drawing of the color line. End of quote. He goes on to say, on page Roman numeral 14 of the preface, I quote, I am among those who do not regard the General Convention. Now, you got to get this. You have to hear this. Because it's been a long time since I've said it, but I've said this before, and people, they don't really hear what I'm saying, and they take it as an attack against them. You've heard me say over the years that the worst thing that ever happened to the church is denominations. See, I'm not talking about people. I'm talking about denomination. Now, I want you to listen to this. I quote, I am among those who do not regard the General Convention of the Protestant Episcopal Church in the United States of America as being of divine institution or as absolutely necessary to the existence of our American branch of the Catholic and Apostolic Church of the Anglo-Saxon race. Pause on the quote. Now you can see the legitimacy of the claim of some blacks who say that Christianity is the white man's religion. That is. I want to read that again because I don't think you got it. This is the bishop. I am among those who do not regard the General Convention of the Protestant Episcopal Church in the United States of America as being of divine institution or as absolutely necessary to the existence of our American branch of the Catholic and Apostolic Church of the Anglo-Saxon race. See, this is attitudinal. See, black folk have been tolerated. Other ethnic groups have been tolerated. But see, way down deep inside, this be an Anglo-Saxon thing. This be ours. Here it is, right? Bishop. Ordained a bishop. Now, when it uses the term branch of the Catholic and the Apostolic Church, you need to understand that the word Catholic does not limit itself to what we know as the Catholic Church with the popes and the bishops and Rome and the Vatican. The word Catholic just means the overall church. Okay, it's a word that includes everybody in the church of the Lord Jesus Christ. Okay, that's how it's used. All right. Now, this statement, listen to this carefully. Church of the Anglo-Saxon race. And primarily it has to do with the WASP. The WASP. WASP. White Anglo-Saxon Protestants. That's what that means, WASP. And they call themselves that. I didn't coin the phrase. Now, that statement, Church of the Anglo-Saxon race, is totally unscriptural. And yet, this is the kind of garbage that they've been spewing from their pulpits down through the years in very subtle and subliminal ways. We got a problem, friend. I'm sorry. You know, I know it's hurtful. It's sickening. It's painful. But if we don't deal with this, it's never going to get fixed. And that's why it's come down to where we are now and has never been fixed, because nobody wants to deal with it. Turn in your Bibles to Matthew 16. See, these people are supposed to be representing God, and they're supposed to be giving us, they're supposed to be speaking on behalf of God. They're supposed to say, thus saith the Lord, not thus saith my own racially, ethnic, color, prejudice, racist attitude. But that's what they've done. See? And then they've tried to encouch it with a little bit of scripture to give their people, who are just like everybody else's people, basically don't read the Bible for themselves. We trust our leaders. That's the heinous thing about being a leader. People are going to believe that what you say is true. That's dangerous. If you're not a person of very high integrity, boy, that's a dangerous thing. Because people will believe what you say. Good or bad, right or wrong, they'll believe you. It's an awesome, awesome responsibility. I don't know about anybody else, but I am scared to mess with God. You don't scare me. God does. What I mean scared, I don't mean the spirit of fear. I mean, you don't play with the man. And why? Because judgment day is coming. He come to judge. And everything is being taken down in the books. And the Bible said the books will be opened. And I don't expect no mess in my account. I'm going to dump everything on you. Like it, lump it, take it, leave it. Do whatever you goodwill please with it. I'm dumping on you. So when I get there, ain't going to be nothing in my book. That's going to condemn me. No. I think some of these preachers and ministers and these people I don't think you really believe in God. I'd be afraid to say something like this. I mean, I would be terrified to say something like this. They can't believe in God. They have to just be religious. They can't be born again. You can't have the Spirit of God in you and say something like this. John Temple Gray said, I call for a division in the face of the Scripture, saying that there be no division. My God. Church of the Anglo-Saxon race. We ought to be able to find this in the Bible. Matthew chapter 16. Look at verse 18. This is Jesus Christ speaking. And I also say to you, that you are Peter, and on this rock I will build the Anglo-Saxon church, and the gates of hell shall not prevail against the Anglo-Saxon church. No, that's not what it said. Jesus said, I upon this rock I'll build my church. I thought this was Jesus' church. See, that's where the problems have come from. That's the reason why I said what I said before about denomination. I'm not talking about people, and I'm not trying to argue with anybody. But I'm sorry, everybody that's in a denomination, they'll fight you about their denomination. Because their denomination means more to them than the church of the Lord Jesus Christ. You know it, and I know it, and everybody else knows it, so just, you know, shine it on. People get ugly with you. You start talking about their denomination. I mean, you can talk about their mama, and they won't get that angry. Well, you talk about their church. What you say? No, Jesus said, on this rock I will build my church. The church belongs to Jesus, not to the Anglo-Saxon, not to the black, the red, the brown, or the yellow. It belongs to Christ. He's the one that died. No Anglo-Saxon died, no black died, no red, brown, or yellow died. Jesus did. He said, on this rock, I'll build my church. And yet this man talked about the church of the Anglo-Saxon race. Look at Colossians chapter 1. Colossians chapter 1. See, that's the problem. can be the problem with denominations. It siphons off the attention to the denomination and away from Jesus. See, this thing could have been settled a long time ago if they had let the church be the church of the Lord Jesus Christ. And that's where the problems have come from. You can get upset if you want to. I could care less. Don't come back and switch off your TV. Don't bother me. But it's the truth. I'm sorry. Stuff like this. All right, Colossians 1:24. I now rejoice, this is Paul again speaking, I now rejoice in my sufferings for you and fill up in my flesh what is lacking in the afflictions of Christ for the sake of his body, which is the church. I don't see Anglo-Saxon in there. I don't see black church in there. Or red, brown, or yellow church. It's supposed to be the church, the body of Christ. Look at Hebrews chapter 12. Oh, my Lord Jesus. Church of the Anglo-Saxon race. All right. Hebrews chapter 12, look at verse 23. To the General Assembly and Church of the Firstborn, who are registered in heaven, to God the Judge of all, to the spirits of just men made perfect. Pick up on this now. To the General Assembly and Church of the Firstborn. That's talking about Jesus Christ. He's the firstborn from the dead. It's the church, it's Jesus' church. Not Anglo-Saxon, not black, not red, brown, yellow. It's the church of the Lord Jesus. And that's where the problems have been. Now, going on with this bishop, let me go back and pick up here. It says, let me go on. I am among those who do not regard the General Convention of the Protestant Episcopal Church in the United States of America as being of divine institution or as absolutely necessary to the existence of our American branch of the Catholic and Apostolic Church of the Anglo-Saxon race. Nevertheless, I think that the General Convention is a good thing and that it will be an evil. Oh, pick up on this now. And oh, Jesus, help us. Oh, God, I get on my knees for the church. I do. This is awful. What I'm getting ready to read to you now, this is pitiful. This is so awful. Jesus, forgive us. Forgive us. Lord, forgive the church. This is pitiful. Listen to this. Nevertheless, I think that the General Convention is a good thing and that it will be an evil day. Say evil day.
4: Evil day.
3: It will be an evil day for the church when its doors are open to any considerable number of Negro bishops and delegations. Don't talk about the past. The present is a result of the past. I want you to get this. And that it will be an evil day for the church when its doors are open to any considerable number of Negro bishops and delegations. End of quote. Quoting again, or rather, pick up on that evil day. That, my friends, is awesome. The bishop states on page 118, I quote, race prejudice being a, oh, get this now. See, this stuff is in the warp and the woof. It's in the fabric of this society. It's in the white psyche. It's in the white church. I'm sorry. And again, it's not personal. It's not personal. It's attempting to get to the bottom of the thing so we can go in and root it out. Because if you folks have this stuff in you, you need to get it out. And a lot of things, these things, as I have said so often, they have been subliminally planted in you. You have reactions like Pavlov's dog and you don't even know why. I mean, if you really get down to the nitty-gritty and ask yourself, why do you get upset when you see a black person getting too close to you? Why do you get upset when you get in a close quarter and all of a sudden you start feeling all uneasy? You don't even know that person, never done a thing to you in your life. But just because they're black, you didn't feel that way when a white person came near you. See, subliminally planned as a little child. That's where it starts. And then it's automatic. You just simply respond. When the bell rings, you salivate, even though there's no food present. Oh, my God. Listen to this. I quote, page 118, race prejudice being a deep-rooted... Oh, gee, I can't even read the next words. I can't. This is awful. I tell you, this is awful. But this is what's in the church. And you talk about reconciliation. You talk about reconciliation. I said it loud like that so the folk in the cemetery could hear it. This, it's almost difficult for me to form these words. I got the book. They tried to hide it. But I have actually got a copy of the book. See, at first they had this thing so fixed up you couldn't even find a copy of the book in the United States. They tried to hide it. The way I got these notes, I got it from a friend, well, actually a member of our church who has a relative that I think works at Howard University in Washington. And they have a certain section. You can't check these books out. You can't take them out because they don't have but one of them. They don't know where any of the others are. But the kid got a hold of a copy. I mean, I got an original copy of the book. I mean, it's hard for me to read this. You'll see what I'm talking about when I finally get up enough nerve to read it. Okay, I get my mouse. Quote, race prejudice being a deep-rooted, God-implanted instinct. It is inevitable that either the white or the black race will ultimately occupy the political field of this country to the practical exclusion of the other, end of quote. So, I'm letting all you white people off the hook. I'm letting the Klan off the hook. Did you? Now you know this is right because the bishop said it. But I'm going to let all white people in America that have any leanings towards racism, I'm going to let you off the hook. You're free. You're scot-free. Because bishop said it's a God-implanted instinct. Reconciliation? I don't think so. These are your relatives, your ancestors. But notice how they very cleverly weave it around. It's always God. God, this man could not have been saved. Because, see, some of his relatives might be listening to me now, and I don't give a care. Ain't no way in the world a man could know Jesus and come up with something like it. God-implanted prejudice, racial prejudice, is God-implanted? How could it be God-implanted when God said there's neither bond nor free, Jew nor Greek, male or female? We're all one in Christ Jesus.
4: Amen.
3: implanted instinct. Bishop.

reflecting a deep-rooted, God-implanted instinct. Now, is this a biblical-based assessment of Almighty God? I think not. Let's look at the word, the meaning of the word prejudice. Webster's Seventh New Collegiate Dictionary, copyright 1976 by G. and C. Merriam, M-E-R-R-I-A-M Company, on page 670, gives this definition for the word prejudice. Under numeral 2, I quote, under numeral 2, letter A, number 1, preconceived judgment or opinion. Under letter or...

Ah, my lord. Reconciliation? What a joke. At this point. Understand how I'm saying that? At this point. We're not ready yet. That cake ain't finished baking yet. Got to leave that turkey in the oven till it's done. Okay, watch this now. Romans, what did I say? Chapter 14. Let's begin with verse... No, wait. Let me go back and read the definitions again. Because, see, these definitions are the way these words are used in Western civilization. Okay? Preconceived judgment or opinion. An irrational attitude of hostility directed against an individual, a group, a race, or their supposed characteristics. Romans chapter 14, beginning with verse 10. But why do you judge your brother? Or why do you show contempt for your brother? For we shall all stand before the judgment seat of Christ. For it is written, as I live, says the Lord, every knee shall bow to me, and every tongue shall confess to God. Wait a minute, hold on. I have some more than I want to read there. But as I read that, something clicked. Let me read that again. But why do you judge your brother? Now, see, the white race can get away with this because they have never accepted us as brother. You know why? Because you don't Jim Crow your brother. You don't make your brother ride in the back of the bus, drink out of a separate water fountain, and you surely don't put your brother in chains. I know it hurts, but it hurts me to even have to say it. It does. Trust me, it does. I don't like this, but I know that if I don't do it, ain't nobody gonna do this. Okay, watch this now. I don't think more highly of myself than I ought to, but I just asked the question, how come somebody ain't done it before I got here? If it's so easy and everybody's gonna do it, how come somebody else hasn't done it? Okay, watch this now. Verse 10, but why do you judge your brother? Or why do you show contempt for your brother? For we shall all stand before the judgment seat of Christ. All of the brothers shall stand before the judgment seat of Christ. So that lets them off the hook because black folk ain't brothers. They animals. Remember with the other stuff we read from Mr. Carroll about the fact we're apes? We're at the top of the ape chain. We're the high class apes. But remember, we're not brothers. We're apes. Oh, yeah, that's just your ancestors. But now watch this. Here's where they mess up. Verse 11. For it is written, as I live, says the Lord, every knee shall bow to me. Uh-oh, that means the ape knee's gonna bow too. So that takes it out of the realm of brother. That takes, you got a knee, it's gonna bow to God. Guess what? Even the bishop's knee is gonna bow. Okay, verse 11, for it is written, as I live, says the Lord, every knee shall bow to me and every tongue shall confess to God. Verse 12, so then each of us shall give an account of himself to God. Verse 13, therefore, based upon verses 12, 11, and 10, he says, therefore, let us not judge one another anymore, but rather resolve this not to put a stumbling block or a cause to fall in our brother's way. Now, white people, by and large, I know it's not everybody. I said that's 14,780 million times. I'm going to say it again, so don't take it personal. I'm not calling your name, but you know I'm telling the truth. Whether you believe it or not, black folk are your brothers. Amen. Amen. We're the white folk's brother, the red folk's brother, brown folk's brother, and the yellow folk's brother. Now, here's why. Because if God is your father, the only way he could have become your father, whether you be white, black, brown, red, or yellow, is by adoption. And if you were adopted into God's household, you had to get adopted through the adoption agency of Jesus the Christ. So if I got adopted by Jesus to Christ and you got adopted by Jesus to Christ, then we got the same daddy. That means we be brothers. Yeah. Amen.

0: Like it or lump it, I be your brother. So here's what the Bible says. Therefore, let us not judge one another anymore. Now think about this. Anymore. Anymore is a time constraint. And guess what? When Paul said anymore, that was 2,000 years ago. So that means for the last 2,000 years is the anymore. So Bishop and the Klan and all the rest that he spoke don't have any business talking this talk. They've been talking and printing the garbage they've been printing. You're not supposed to judge us. And that's what prejudice does. Let me give it again. Preconceived judgment or opinion, an irrational attitude of hostility directed against an individual, a group, a race, or their supposed characteristic. And the thing about the black folk, their characteristic is the black color. That's all it is. It ain't got nothing to do with personality, character, integrity. Has nothing to do with ability. Has nothing to do with talent. It has nothing to do with education. It's all about the color of my skin. Because you don't have them same thoughts, feelings, and concerns about people of your own color. In fact, you don't even have it about folk that are yellow, red, and brown as much as you do black. Oh, I know it stings. But way down deep inside, you know I'm telling the truth,
1: yes,
0: don't you?
1: Thank you, Pastor.
0: We got to root all this stuff out, or we ain't no reconciliate. What? Reconciling nothing. All right, let's see what the Bible says. We've looked at that, Romans. Now, on page 134, we find the bishop making this remarkable statement. I quote, "Science and philosophy are agreed that the God of nature and of the universe is a God that changeth not. The light of reason as well as that of revelation shows the divine being to be the same yesterday, today, and forever. Therefore, since he saw fit to differentiate mankind into separate races at the beginning, we must conclude it to be his will that racial differentiation should be preserved and continued in their integrity to the end, and that the amalgamation of races involves the disregard of God's will by every individual who has any part in bringing it about. The proof positive that this reasoning is correct and that amalgamation is a ruinous crime is found in the curse of inferiority which rests upon all hybrid races." Powerful words indeed. Now, see if the bishop was right. I've already quoted it and alluded to it before. But if what the bishop says here is true, that God didn't mean for anybody to ever get mixed, then I don't understand the meaning of the scripture that says in Galatians, there's neither bond nor free, Jew or Greek, male or female. We're all one in Christ Jesus. And I don't understand that. I don't understand it. All right, now watch this. On page 135, the bishop continues, I quote, "I need not further argue in favor of the contention that any disregard of the color line, which tends to the amalgamation of the Anglo-American and African-American race." See, this thing is, it's all about black and white. We haven't read one thing, and I haven't found it. I would have brought it if I had found it. Now, it may be somewhere. I haven't found it. It's always black and white. It ain't never white and red, white and yellow, or white and brown. I'm not saying that it's not, you know what I'm saying, but it's very peculiar. In 3 years of research, in all the books and history books and everything I've ever read, it's always black and white. And all the Christian, all the so-called Christian stuff, it is always and only black and white. Doesn't that tell you something's wrong? My God, can't you see something is wrong? Why is it just one grace? And always the black race. Go way down deep inside of yourself and check this out. Why? You know why. My Lord. I quote, "I need not further argue in favor of the contention that any disregard of the color line, which tends to the amalgamation of the Anglo-American and Afro-American races, is a sin of the blackest dye." End of quote. It's a sin. That's awful. Bishop! How many bishops think that way today? How many bishops' children and bishops' wives and bishops' uncles and bishops' relatives? The bishop continues on the same page. I quote, "How fortunate, therefore, it is that the angels of race prejudice stand at the civil and ecclesiastical gates with their flaming turning swords to guard the way to the tree of life. The sum of the whole matter is this. One race cannot admit another race to political and ecclesiastical equality because to do so is to open the way to social equality." This is awful. This is awful. It's hard to listen to this stuff. But see, if we don't hear this, and if we don't go down on the inside of ourselves to be sure that that's not our view, though perhaps never actually spoken out, but subliminally implanted as a child. And that's why you get those feelings when you get near somebody black. That's why you get those feelings. They just automatic rise up. You don't particularly have any overt antagonism towards black, but you ain't comfortable around them. Not really. I mean, you can stand it up to a point. You know, in other words, in certain situations, you can handle it to an extent. But oh my God, get this. How fortunate, therefore, it is that the angels of race prejudice. Now the bishop done got the angels involved. Church, we got a problem. We need to root this stuff out. How many think that way today? They don't have the nerve to write it down like Bishop did. But they think it, and they act it out in so many ways. My. How fortunate, therefore, it is that the angels of race prejudice and Fred Price is out of time. Aren't you glad? Stay right where you are. If this message has been a blessing to you, the announcer will tell you some very important information about how you may obtain an audio cassette of the message which you've just heard for your own spiritual enrichment and edification. Remember again that these telecasts and radio broadcasts are made possible by the continued free will offering of you, the viewers and listeners. Remember also these words from 2 Corinthians chapter 5, verse 7. We walk by faith, not by sight.

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In the news today, Prime Minister Dickon Mitchell is defending government's new design finance build model for major road projects. He says the approach is necessary because of limited local capacity to finance and execute large infrastructure works. But opposition MP Dr. Keith Mitchell is questioning the impact on local contractors and the transparency of the procurement process. The government has allocated $161 million for DFB arrangements under AC $310.9 million supplementary appropriation. The Grand Lake debates are returning for another season, with students and coaches from 18 secondary schools preparing for the first round later this month. An orientation and training session was held on September 4th, focusing on impromptu debating, research, argument development, and presentation skills. The 2026 preliminary round begins on September 21st, continuing a program that has helped students explore issues affecting their communities and the wider world. Government will offer $20 million in 91-day treasury bills today, Tuesday, through the regional government securities market. The bill carries a maximum interest rate of 3.5% per annum, with bids submitted through licensed broker-dealers. The auction opens at 9 a.m. and closes at 12 noon. The issue comes as an earlier EC $30 treasury bill matures on the same day. Grenada's public sector debt stood at $2.724 billion at the end of 2025, with the 2026 debt projected at EC $2.789 billion. Regionally, Cuba says the U.S. blockade caused U.S. $8.08 billion in economic losses between March 2025 and February 26. Foreign Minister Bruno Rodriguez says the figure represents a 7% increase over the previous report. He says Cuba's cumulative losses from the U.S. economic measures have now reached U.S. $178.7 billion at current prices. Haiti's armed gangs are expanding beyond Port-au-Prince into rural communities, using kidnappings, cattle theft, and roadblocks to disrupt daily life. A new report says gangs are increasingly using small mobile units to carry out raids and move between areas rather than permanently occupying territory. The report highlights growing insecurity in Kenshoff and the Artibonite region, warning that Haiti's security forces lack the resources to counter the mobile armed groups. It is calling for stronger security measures while also protecting farmers, restoring local economies, and addressing community disputes. Internationally, investigators say Amazon Air cargo plane that crashed in Miami had two crew members on board and was in its third flight of the day. The Boeing 767 overshot the runway, struck airport equipment, and hit a van carrying seven people and a Toyota Corolla. The crash killed five people and injured five others. The NTSB is examining the flight's history, crew training, aircraft components, weather conditions, and the relationship between Amazon and the contracted operator, 21 Air. And finally, Arm Holding CEO Rennie Haas says he believes AI could help find a cure for cancer within our lifetime. He says AI could eventually solve complex problems involving cells, humans, and DNA that are currently beyond human and computer capabilities. Haas also predicts humanoid robots could become widespread within 5 years, but says a shortage of chips is currently slowing AI growth. And that's it for news today. I am Eugenia Peters.

0: is John Jenkins for Teaching Missions International. Welcome to our encore broadcast of Dave's Devotion for today. In today's devotion, Break Up Your Fallow Ground, Dave reminds us that times of great growth often follow times of great rest. And now, Dave's Devotion. Have you ever felt spiritually sluggish, like you just aren't making much progress in your life with God? I talk with a surprising number of people who feel this way. They miss the good old days when God seemed to be turning the world upside down and they were busy changing their world for Christ. It seems that the move of God has moved on and left them behind. Maybe you're not facing that feeling right now, but all of us go through seasons like that. Today, let's listen to a passage from the book of Hosea that can help us during these dry seasons. Sow with a view to righteousness. Reap in accordance with kindness. Break up your fallow ground, for it is time to seek the Lord until He comes to rain righteousness on you. Hosea 10:12. The book of Hosea is a record of the prophecies Hosea directed to the northern kingdom of Israel in 8th century BC. He speaks of the spiritual adultery and idolatry of God's people with other gods and their idols, repeatedly bringing them this message. God hated the sins of His people, and His judgment is certain. But His forgiveness is available to those who return to Him. In today's passage, Hosea tells us to break up our fallow ground. Fallow ground is hard, unplowed ground. I've heard this passage preached many times, usually telling folks to repent of their hard-heartedness towards God. But there is another reason that ground can be fallow. Sometimes farmers have fallow ground because they've been good stewards of the soil, allowing an active field to rest, rebuild, and restore its nutrients. The result? When it's plowed and planted again, the field produces a larger, more robust harvest. Perhaps you've been fruitful in the past, but aren't feeling very productive now. Consider that you've been in a resting season when God has allowed you to deepen and rebuild your nutrients. Maybe you're coming into a new season, a season of yielding even more fruit. If so, Hosea has some practical tips. First, he tells the people to sow with a view towards righteousness, meaning that you should intentionally sow your time and resources in ways that please the Lord. Next, reap in accordance with kindness. Focus your efforts on acts of kindness towards others. And finally, as Hosea says, it is time to seek the Lord. This is so important. Listen in prayer for the leading of the Spirit. Ask God, how do you want me to spend my time? If God wants a crop of potatoes, He doesn't want you planting corn. Today, start investing time seeking God, allowing Him to break up your fallow ground. Make plans for how you will sow your time, efforts, and money. Your winter is nearly over, and a season of planting and reaping is coming soon. Thanks for listening. And thanks, Dave, for the good news of God's grace-filled plans for times of rest and replenishment. 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
2: Gastroenteritis or gastro is an infection of the stomach and intestines that usually goes away in about 10 days without medication. 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Having a fever may also worsen dehydration. Your job is to keep them hydrated by giving lots of fluids. Water alone is not enough to replace important electrolytes like salt and minerals. So ask your doctor about oral hydration or electrolyte solutions. Parents are advised to avoid giving milk to children who are suffering from gastro because it can worsen stomach problems. Babies should continue to be breastfed. Avoid acidic drinks like orange or lime juice, which can cause discomfort. If your child has gastro, do not give them large amounts of liquid at the same time, as it can make vomiting worse. Try giving a little every 5 minutes. Have the child sit upright and monitor to ensure that the vomiting doesn't worsen. Children with gastro may tend to not eat for the first few days. Once the appetite is back, start introducing foods slowly. Once your child can drink liquid without vomiting, start giving bland foods. Great choices are bananas, bread, toast, chicken soup, or crackers. Once they're able to keep those foods down, try adding lean meat and cooked vegetables. Children with gastro should not be given foods that are fried, spicy, fatty, or have a lot of acid, as these can worsen the condition. Gastroenteritis is a virus that passes with time, and vomiting and diarrhea are your body's way of fighting the infection. The most you can do is ensure that your child remains hydrated and look for signs of dehydration like not urinating, dry mouth, high fever, lack of energy, or blood in their stool. Until next time, I am Lichelle Murray.
3: The minerals ring a bell. Yes, they keep the body working well.
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0: I thought of what I wanted to ask you before we sit down.
1: All right.
0: I've been thinking about this for a month.
1: No, I haven't lost any weight yet. Not 1 pound.
0: If you were going to preach right now, let's say it's Sunday morning at the Potter's house. And Pastor Joel was scheduled to preach. Where's Pastor Joel? But he got injured doing 500-pound bench press. And they say, Bishop, Pastor Joel's not preaching. And the praise team is finished, and Marcus has dragged out the music as long as he can, and you've got to preach. What text do you preach? I think I know, but I want to see if I'm right. What text do you preach?
1: You don't know. You don't know. You don't know. For God said she hath appointed me another seed in the stead of Cain, who Abel slew. My subject is, he'll do it again.
0: No, I didn't guess that one. Have a seat.
1: Yeah.
0: Have a seat, everybody. So that's in the Bible, that verse? How many have ever listened to Bishop Jake's preach and you're like, does he have the same Bible that I have? I never... Oh, I was going to tell you this. So my oldest, Elijah, the other day, can I tell him? We're on the porch, and I quoted a Bishop quote to him. And I said, you know, well, Bishop always says, ba-ba-da-ba-da, ba-ba-da-ba-da, one of these little parables that you spit out like they're, you know.
1: Oh.
0: Just this beautiful, beautifully crafted thing, right? And he goes, oh, that's Bishop? I always thought that was a Bible verse. What I'm saying to you is, you are so loved in the Furtick home that my kids think you wrote parts of the Bible that aren't in the Bible. That's how much you mean to us.
1: I've never been told that before in my life.
0: I can't make that up.
1: That's amazing. I love you all too.
0: What does that feel like though, to have the to be the most imitated preacher in the last 50 years?
1: I'm not sure that's true.
0: Assuming that it is.
1: Yeah, assuming that would be true, imitation is the highest form of flattery. But if there is anything higher than that and more important than flattery in itself, is to find the true power of being you. Yeah, yeah. Why be a cheap copy of a great original when you have the option to be yourself?
0: So, when you're starting to preach, people say, be yourself. Mm-hmm. Like, be yourself. But when you're first starting to preach, yourself sucks. Like, not as a human being, but as a preacher.
1: Mm-hmm. It's true.
0: So then you hear, oh, don't imitate anyone else. But like, I actually wanted to start the conversation tonight because this book is a gift. And thank you for taking the time at this stage in your ministry to share this. I think it's so relevant. And I've been waiting for this, you know, I think a lot of people have. But I wanted to start not just talking about communication in general, but imitation.
1: Okay.
0: Right. Because imitation isn't always a bad thing, right?
1: No. Well, okay. You want me to go past? No. Okay. no.
0: Well, it's preached like it's a bad thing, like it's a spiritual danger.
1: Let me explain what mentorship really means. It means that when Samuel grew up and was brought by Hannah into the house of Eli, he was unable to discern the distinctives between the sound of Eli's voice and God. That is the initial stage that God sounds like the person who mentored you. Gradually, you come to a point that the umbilical cord cuts, and you have to go ahead to lay down the third time before he recognized that it was God talking and not Eli. And he says, Eli says, when you hear the voice again, go and lay down in the same place and say, speak, Lord, thy servant heareth. So it is my job to gradually lead you from God sounding like me until you can hear that God sounds like God. You see? And so that weaning process starts with him being weaned from Hannah. And now he is being weaned from Eli, that he might draw the breast milk from the breasted one himself and thereby find the nutrition that he needs. The other thing that's important to realize is that we are looking at a generational passing of the mic from Eli to Samuel. And for Samuel can hear God, but cannot discern him. Eli has lost his ability to hear the voice, but can discern it. So there is...
0: Say it again.
1: Okay, look. Eli couldn't hear the voice. He was asleep. Okay. Samuel, being the young people, could hear the voice, but didn't understand what to do with what they heard. Okay. We have a generation of people that can hear the voice, but they lack the wisdom to understand what to do with what they hear. Eli, on the other hand, has lost his ability to hear, his adventuresome proclivity to step out into the unknown. He's playing it safe. His eyes are growing dim. His senses are decaying, but his discernment is still keen. So what Samuel needs from Eli is wisdom and discernment. What Eli needs from Samuel is the adventurous curiosity that allows him to hear the unhearable.
0: This is all in the first 7 minutes.
1: And what it's so funny that you should bring it up, because we are on the impetus of a transition now that is similar to the transition of days gone by. God said, I am going to do something through Samuel that is going to cause both the ears of them that hear it to begin to tingle. And he chooses to do it through a person who has yet to learn the confidence to hear the God that is going to do it through him. So the promise of God is bigger than the reality of the individual. And he has to grow into it, just like he had to grow into his mother's coat she brought up every year, not knowing for sure what size he would be. She makes the coat big enough that he can grow into it. And greatness must be grown into. Yeah.
0: Okay. So when you're first starting out and you're preaching or you're communicating, because this book isn't just for preachers, right?
1: Right.
0: But we'll talk about preaching because we love to talk about preaching.
1: Let's do that.
0: I want you to know that, by the way, my whole goal for this experience is for you to get a little bit of a taste of, like, this would be us on a Tuesday night and 3 hours have gone by. And Bishop, this is what I wanted to understand about growing into it. When you're inspired by somebody, like the way I've been inspired by you, first of all, did you have somebody that you studied the way that I have studied you?
1: I had several, and I still do. I listen at every orator imaginable. Whether I agree with the message or not, I watch for the delivery, the technique, and the style. You can learn from litigators. You can learn from comedians. You can learn from preachers. I know the content I want to deliver, but the vehicle I want to drive it home in is a conglomerate of all of these different styles and the propensity. It's like asking a gospel artist, can you learn anything from a jazz artist? Can you learn anything from a classical pianist? Absolutely. And incorporate all of those different modalities into your style. And the more diverse those modalities are, the broader your stage becomes.
0: So what are you listening for when you're listening?
1: I'm listening at how they connect with the audience. I'm looking at how they enter the room. I'm listening at the rhythm. See, great preaching is almost musical. Great speaking has a rhythm. It has a cadence. It has a voice inflection and a tone. It has the ability to have a rhythm that is syncopated in such a way that the hearer can hear it in pace and in rhythm, so much so that if you start to speak and you draw the audience into the rhythm of the pace of the speaking through which you are conveying information, and then in the middle of the pace and the rhythm, you pause. Pause is what I call the pregnant pause. It's what David calls Selah in the Psalms. It is a moment for them to ingest, digest, and appropriate what has been spoken before. And sometimes the exclamation of the importance of the statement is the silence that you let it ride in on. Does that make sense? Yeah. And most young preachers are afraid of the silence.
0: Why?
1: So they run to make noise because they need the affirmation that the crowd is still there. But you have to have enough confidence in the material that God has given you that that it will do what it was created to do. And the word of God does not need crutches. And to those that are litigators and prosecutors and those who are running for election and those who are applying for a job, truth needs no crutches. If it is true, it is true. And the human ability to sense truth is utterly amazing. It is not just the verbalization of paragraphs and the conglomerates of chapters. It is, we hear with more than our ears. We hear with our eyes. We hear through body language. We hear through voice inflection. We hear through pitch and tone. This is what's wrong with marriage, is that sometimes your mouth is saying something, but your body language is saying something else. And women who are particularly intuitive are not just listening at what you said. They're listening at your body language and the way your eyes flinch and the way you didn't look me in the eye when you were saying it. And all of that brings them to it. See how the women are clapping? Come on, sisters. Come on, sisters. Talk back to me.
2: Holly!
1: And this is how the man gets trapped, because he thinks, I said the right thing. But they don't understand. She's hearing with her eyes. Yeah, she's hearing with your behavior. She's hearing with how you dropped your pitch and changed your tone and looked away and did not look her in the eye. And all of that says that you're avoiding the straight on gaze that comes when you are sure of who you are and what you said. Should I drop it?
0: We can leave it. No, it's fine.
1: That was a great moment. To understand that as an orator, and every one of us in here are orators, whether we get paid for it or not. We deliver messages to our children, to our wives, to our husbands. And our family depends on how adept we are at communicating. And here's the challenge. It is one thing to communicate a fact. 2 + 2 = 4. Whatever goes up must come down. To communicate a fact is one thing. To communicate a feeling. Some people do not have made a connection between heart and mouth. The Bible teaches, with the heart man believeth unto salvation, but with the mouth confession is made unto salvation. So to be able to articulate, I'm sad, you know, I'm sad today. I am so sad today that it feels as if I will never smile again. And I cannot explain to you fully the source of the sadness. but it is as if all the color has been washed out of the earth, and water does not feel wet. And though the sun rose, it did not shine. And though I am breathing, I cannot get air. And my soul is sad. To be able to describe a feeling to the point that it conveys.
0: I'm kind of depressed all of a sudden.
1: You know? I love you. I love the scent of your hair. I love the gleam in your eye. I love the way you lay your head on my shoulder. And I love the way you need me and are not afraid to show me. Well, you know, what do you love about me? I love you, that's fine. What do you love? Some people do not have they have not worked out in the gymnasium of communication enough to express what they are feeling. It is not that they're not feeling it. They haven't worked out to use the skills that are necessary to communicate what is in the heart. And so many marriages explode for the lack of something that both of them have, but they drop the mic. They don't communicate effectively one to another what you need. And so you leave this woman who actually had what you needed but didn't know how to give it for some

0: fierce counselor, because I listen at you and I remember what you said. And I draw a line between everything that you shared with me, because listening is more important than speaking. If I lose my ability to hear right now, gradually my ability to speak will begin to erode, because I can no longer hear, so my ability to speak begins to deteriorate, because there is an association between hearing and speaking. So the art of being a great speaker is also being a great listener, listening at the text. Listen at the text. Now Moses, my servant, was dead. But as I was with Moses, so shall I be with you. Listen at a God who Moses dropped, and while Israel was still grieving, God turned his head and continued talking to Joshua as if nothing had happened at all. Now Moses, my servant, is dead. But as I was with Moses, so shall I be with you. In other words, nothing important has changed. I am still the same. Moses is dead, but I am still the same. And I will continue my purpose irrespective of my vessel. And I am going to do it through you. Not do you want me to do it through you? Not would you like for me to do it through you? As I was with Moses, so shall. Oh, it's a boss move. The text is a boss move. Yeah, it's a boss move. And so but you can't read it and get that. You have to listen at it. You have to feel the intensity of it. You have to hear the sobbing in the background of a nation of people who have lost the leader that it has taken them 40 years to love. And it will take them 400 to get over. And while they are weeping at the bottom of the mountain, God sheds not one tear over Moses. He knows exactly where he is. He will have him escorted by his angels out of the situation where they last saw him. Rather than to weep, he turns his head and said, I will continue everything I was doing through you. That's what's happening now. God is turning his head. Great leaders are passing. Great leaders are retiring. Great leaders are expiring. And God is turning his head to the next generation and saying, as I was with Moses, so shall I be with you. Can you imagine being Joshua and being terrified? Because there's nothing worse than coming behind a great speaker. To come behind Moses.
1: Yeah, I've had to preach after you before. That's
0: fun.
1: Oh,
0: come on, stop. To come behind Moses and to have the responsibility. I wrote Don't Drop the Mic to say to young people, number one, the mic is yours. It's not going to be yours. It's yours. We are still alive, but it is yours. It is your generation that must be reached and touched and maintain relevance today. And I am just telling you that the mic is heavier than it looks. Don't drop it when your feelings are hurt. Don't drop it when you're angry. Don't drop it.
1: Can I ask you about that?
0: Jump.
1: In, I think it was 1997, Michael Jordan played this game. It was game 5 in the NBA championships, and he had the flu, and he scored 38 points. Mm-hmm. I want to hear, that's Michael Jordan's flu game. I want to hear a Bishop Jakes flu game story. Like a time where you stood.
0: I can't think of a time that I didn't. I had back surgery. They dug into my back 4 inches. Between L4 and L5. When I came out of anesthesia in the hospital with a day surgery that they were going to keep me over a couple of days, as soon as I woke up, I slid over to the side of the bed and threw my feet out and stood up on them and started walking.

0: My wife wanted to kill me. The doctor thought I was on crack. But I heard the doctor say that if I could walk to the nurse's station, they would let me go home. It hurt so bad that I started sweating, but I wanted to go home. And the doctor said, let him go. He said, he's not the kind of guy you can keep and let him go home. And I have always been a fighter. Now watch this. With the pain that came, there's still a certain amount of anesthesia in you after the anesthesiologist has woken you up. You really don't know how you feel for a day. When I came out of complete anesthesia and the pain is riveting, and I had a chance to speak, maybe not that Sunday, but the following Sunday, I sat in a chair in front of the stage to prove to the devil that I don't need my body. I don't need my body to be able to preach. There is something going on between my heart, my head, and my mouth that requires nothing on my back. And I sat in the chair with my church packed, and I spoke irrespective of pain. This is the tenacity that I passed to you with the mic. The tenacity says I will override the way I feel and do what I was called to do. Yeah, yeah. So I prophesied as I was commanded. I did a reconciliation conference years ago while the Million Man March was going on, and I was criticized and I was threatened, and I had death threats on my life, and they were going to shoot me, and I put my boys in the background because I didn't want their last sight of me to be bleeding. But I walked right down the streets of Atlanta with thousands of people fully prepared to die for what I believe. If you believe a thing that you are not willing to die over, it is not worthy of your faith. You know, I said this before and I'll share it with you, and I want to play this off you. You tell me what you think about it. Thinking is the final frontier of privacy we have left. Our technology has invaded every other idiom of communication we have with each other, that our texts aren't safe, our FaceTimes aren't safe, our phone calls are not safe. The only safe place where there are no drones, where there are no hackers, is within the confines of my own mind. And with that being my final frontier, I refuse to allow you to tell me how to think. Yeah, because thinking is all I have left. And so once I open my mouth, my thoughts have become public. And once they have become public, they're going to be scrutinized and criticized and ostracized, and they're going to alienate me from this group or that group or the other. But that's why I must incubate them in the womb of my mind before I birth them out of the canal of my mouth. Because once a thought is birthed, I'm sorry, does it always retract it?
1: I think you said incubate them in the womb of my mind before I birth them through the canal of my mouth.
0: That's right. Yeah.
1: No. I want to say something.
0: Is that gross?
1: Well, no. It's gross that you can do that without ever thinking about it and just say stuff like that. It's sickening. It's maddening.
0: The word logos. In the beginning was the Word, and the Word was with God, and the Word was God. Logos doesn't begin with speech, it begins with thought. That God is pregnant with thought. That he created what he thought. Everything we have on, somebody thought it. And then they drew it. And then they got a material and they sewed it. And then they made it, but it started as a thought. The chair was a thought, the building was a thought. The pulpit was a thought. Everything starts as a thought. In the beginning was the thoughts of God, and the thoughts of God was with God, and the thoughts of God were God. And out of the abundance of his thoughts, he spoke, and it became whatever he thought. Let there be light. What is light? What I think it is. Let there be light. It wasn't even a word. It wasn't even a word. See what I'm saying? But it is what I think it is. Let there be light. And it became what he thought. And it became what he said. But in order to become what he said, it had to be what he thought. And so you become great in your mind before you become great on a stage. And it, whatever you think you are. And I'll show you, I'll prove it to you. You can be a great preacher. And get in the car, and the enemy will fight you in your thoughts all the way home, because the enemy knows that the thoughts are the birth canal through which your preaching comes. And if he can convince you that you are not enough, he can terminate your ministry, not because he couldn't shut your mouth, but he shuts down your thoughts. For as a man thinketh in his heart, so is he. Talk to me, somebody. Look at somebody and say, I can do this. You affirmation spoken over yourself, particularly if you're a person that wrestles with insufficiency complexes. The reason you have that, the reason you feel that way is because the way you talk to yourself. If you change the way you talk to yourself, you'll change how your story is. The only thing the woman with the issue of blood did that saved her from dying was change how she talked to herself. She said within herself, not to anybody else, if I may but touch the hem of his garment, I'll be made whole. So the greatest sermon starts within you. And so when you, what you are saying to yourself will either make or break what you are doing with your life. So she said, if I may but touch, there was no scripture that said, if you touch the hem of his garment, you'll be made whole. But that was the way she thought about it. Like there was no definition for light when God said, let there be light. But it became what he thought.

0: coming. I'll be made whole. And she crawled through the crowd on her hands. I'm doing it again. I'm sorry. I'm doing it. I should be just be cool.
1: No, I'd love to hear this. I'd love to hear, you know, we can have a hard time imagining that you would struggle with those insecurities. The first time I heard you talk about when you used to preach, you'd put the mic on a stand.
0: Yeah.
1: Because your hands would shake so much.
0: Yes.
1: That you couldn't hold the mic.
0: Yes.
1: And I almost thought, I don't believe him. And I mean that with respect, just to see who you are, what you do. There was a part of me that thought, you know, he's saying, I'm sweating through my clothes. I would stutter so bad. And I think it took me a minute to believe that, because I couldn't believe that that same voice that talks to me that way talks to you the same way.
0: I guarantee you, I scrutinize. I will go home. I will go back to my hotel and scrutinize everything that we said.
1: Still.
0: Yes.
1: Tonight.
0: Because that's the only way to get better. And when you stop getting better, you start dying. When a teacher ceases to be a student, they begin to be irrelevant. So to have the courage to critique yourself and say, I could have done this better, I could have done that better, I could have explained this, wonder did they really get what I was saying, are still the voices that live in my head, but they don't live too loud. See, the art of it is not to kill the voice, it's to cut the volume down. So instead of existing at a 10, maybe it exists at a 3. I don't want to kill it, because if I kill it, I'll become arrogant. And if I become arrogant, the Bible says, when you were small in your own eyes, I bless you. And if I become arrogant, I will lose my anointing. So I don't want to kill that voice of dissension that balances my accomplishments. And so God balances my accomplishment with the thorn in my flesh that makes me question myself. So I don't want him to remove the thorn in my flesh, because I need balance for the weight of the glory that he placed in my life. But I don't want that voice to become so loud that it cannibalizes what he has created in me. And so when I say don't drop the mic, I'm passing on to younger, newer, because everything new isn't young. There may be somebody who's 40 or 50 who has spent their life doing one thing, and yet they're about to be new to doing something they've never done before. So this is, you understand? So new isn't about chronological age. On the other hand, there may be somebody 25 who's stuck on being 15. And refuses to grow up, and they're not ready yet, and they're not precocious enough to evolve into the magnitude of what God has called them to do. So instead, I'll just leave it a very neutral statement to whoever's new and whoever's next. I want them to understand what's normal with communication, and to respect communication. So that you don't just say just anything to anybody, and you don't become a troll on Twitter, because you know that words have power, and you don't keep saying things to your wife that you have to apologize for, because you let them incubate in your mind. Some of them are aborted and not birthed, because you find out it wasn't as important as you thought it was, because eventually she will get tired of I'm sorry, and you will lose somebody you need because you drove them away with the acrimonious, vicious tone in which you attack who you love, because we often attack who we love, and we're polite with people we don't love because of am I doing it? See, this is a problem. Listen, men, listen, women. A lot of times when a man thinks you won't leave, he will abuse you, because he is frustrated by life and circumstances, and he has to be polite to whom he doesn't know, but he feels free to attack you because he is attacking him. You treat your woman like you treat yourself. and she gets caught up in the orbit of your reality. She treats you like she treats herself. And so we're two planets connecting, and those two orbits come together. And if you are cynical and doubtful and afraid, you have nobody else to vent that on but somebody who you think won't leave. And so what we have to do is to be ride or die enough to stay with you, but not enough to allow my staying to give you license to abuse me. Okay, so we can talk about anything, but you can't vent on me because you're insecure about you.
1: So when you said turn it down, I felt every one of us in the room kind of asking the question, how?
0: How to turn it down.
1: You know, it's not like a knob for the internal critic, for the shame, for the... And so you turn it down how?
0: First of all, you have an inner circle of people that you trust to reaffirm you. We need each other. We need each other. No matter who you are, large or small, you need a girlfriend. Every woman in here needs a girlfriend who can tell her that that dress is not for you. My wife says, this is the way my wife says it. She says she either needed a friend or a mirror. You need somebody who needs to tell you that purple lipstick is not your calling, okay? Because you want to try different things, and you need somebody who has license to be honest with you. And who can affirm you when you're just afraid and tell you you're not worried about nothing. You were awesome. You were incredible. And you need to let them reaffirm you. Now, here's the bigger problem with turning it down. Sometimes we won't let people encourage us because we will reject what they say by trivializing them. Oh, you're just saying that because you're my wife. You're just saying that because you're my mother. Because you're addicted to pain. You refuse the physician because you're addicted to the pain. And so in order to recover from that, you have to let the physician come and bill you until you echo what they are saying about you. And little by little, you come into a place where you think, not I can do all things, but I can do all things through Christ, which strengthens me. And whatever I did and whatever style I did it in, as long as it accomplished his purpose, not mine, it was enough. I was nervous one day, and I was going to speak in West Virginia. I was a young man, about 20-something, and I was real, real, real, real nervous. And in West Virginia, what's up? I got a hillbilly up in here. Yeah. Take me home, country road, to the place I belong. West Virginia, Mountain Mama, take me home. Well, you know all the words to that.
1: That's the first song I learned on acoustic guitar.
0: Really? That's my jam, boy. Okay. But what you have to... Your pastor is crazy. I hate to tell you this. But your pastor is crazy. He's one of my favorite people in all the world to talk to. He's incredible. He's inquisitive. He's intellectual. He's articulate. He's creative. He's anointed. He's amazing.

And part of my call in his life is to turn down the tone of the other voices by saying that was amazing, and fighting through the propensity all great people have to be self-critical. One of the signs of greatness is to be self-critical, because you're a perfectionist. And it's people who hang up a coat any kind of way, who can leave a closet in any condition, who cannot spell check a statement before they release it, are telling you that I won't be great, because greatness is in details, not platforms. So you don't have to be rich, you don't have to be famous. The more you care about details, the closer you get to greatness. You know, and when your details are wrong, you want to correct them immediately, because it matters to you. Because the moment you open your mouth, you start to teach people who you are. If you and I sit down here and nobody knew us in the room, and we sat down in the chair, as long as we didn't open our mouths, they would know whether we were lawyers or doctors or gangsters or drug dealers. They would know. They would make certain assessments by our clothing. But the moment we utter a word out of our mouths, immediately the computer of their brain begins to scan to learn about who we are. That's why language is important.

0: deeply hidden and angry about something she wasn't giving me that I never asked her for. And it took me a while to realize that women don't read sign language. So men tend to talk in sign language. So when we want something, we give you a signal. And the signal is so clear to us that when you miss the signal, we get secretly mad that fellas, am I right about it? You can't tell what that meant, that I sent you the signal, that is the signal, and you miss the signal. How could you miss the signal? And not realizing that I had to learn how to talk. Because I was angry with her over something she was willing to give, but she couldn't read sign language. So don't drop the mic on your marriage. Don't drop the mic on your ministry. Don't drop the mic on your career. Don't drop the mic on your children. Don't drop the mic on the next generation. Just keep talking. If black folks and white folks keep talking, we will at least get to be as smart as Great Danes. You don't see brown Great Danes fighting with black Great Danes. You don't see a white Doberman Pinscher arguing with a brown Doberman Pinscher. We are the only species that allow the color of our exterior to deny our common experience. You don't, if you go deep sea diving, you don't see all the goldfish hanging out on one side and all the bluefish are on the other side and the bluefish are snaring at the goldfish talking about, I'm better than you. What does the animal kingdom know about species that the human species has yet to learn? They know that we are the same species. They know that if you start bleeding and I have the same type of blood that you do, the difference in our skin will not stop the transfusion. They know that my kidney will replace your kidney and your body will accept my kidney, even though I'm a black man and you're a white man. We're still men. Why are we still having this stupid conversation about power when we need to allocate power equally and honestly and fairly, and killing me won't make you king? So you're not any greater by looking down at somebody. You actually become greater by looking up at somebody. Because the further you push me, the higher you go. You understand what I'm saying? So these types of things, can I talk about the Chauvin trial for a minute?
1: Yeah, absolutely.
0: I thought the Derek Chauvin trial taught many things. I thought it taught many things. Personally, I agreed with the verdict. I thought it was quite obvious. You can tie my hands all day and lay me face down on concrete and I will not die. And I have high blood pressure. I will not die. I might get a cramp and I might get hungry. I might even pass gas, but I will not die. Okay, I will not die. So offering that as an understanding for reasoning of why he is dead seems a little bit asinine to me. However, there are greater lessons to be learned. You had 6 white jurors, 4 African-American jurors, and 2 biracial jurors who, when exposed to the same truth, drew the same conclusion unanimously. So think about this for a minute. That means that if we're not getting along, we're not being exposed to the same truth. The Chauvin case is the greatest argument for democracy in the world. It proved that officers could testify against bad officers, and that speaking against a bad officer doesn't mean that you are disloyal to good officers. It shut down every argument we had. What we are at war with is not the police, and we're not at war with each other. We are at war with abuse and wickedness and human depravity and the loss of dignity. We are at war with your son laying down in the street, bleeding out on a sidewalk, screaming for his mama. And yes, he is flawed. And yes, he has problems. And yes, he has issues. And yes, he may need to be arrested. But he does not need to be tried on the sidewalk. That's all we're saying. We're not saying he's the Virgin Mary. We're not saying the guy's Mother Teresa. We are saying that when you find something wrong with us, treat us like you do when you find something wrong with your nephew and your niece. That's all. I'm going to ask an honest question in here. Everybody who's ever been drunk at least once in your life, would you stand up for a minute? If you've ever been drunk in your entire life, there are as many white folks standing as black folks. There are as many women standing as men. Now, let me ask you a question. Did you want to be choked to death for it? That's what we're saying.
1: Bishop, we've lost them.
0: You lost some members.
1: We've lost them.
0: Found out the deacon had hit the sauce at one point. God bless you, brother.
1: I wanted to publicly thank you for your patience and guidance on this. I called you when at Mother Emmanuel AME in Charleston. I wanted to speak about it to my church, and you picked up the phone to guide me through it. You know, you could have talked to me. Our church wasn't always diverse. And the more diverse our church became, the more I needed to learn and the more I needed to listen. And, you were there for me, not with judgment or how could you be so stupid not to know how to speak to this or to not get it. But, it took many conversations for you to help me even understand what I was speaking to and what my silence communicated. And I wouldn't have known that without you in my life. I also think that a lot of people don't have that kind of relationship where they can admit their ignorance.
0: Right.
1: Without the fear of judgment.
0: You're right. And so they practice on Facebook.
1: True.
0: Yeah.
1: It's funny, but it's true.
0: Yeah. Where you can get slaughtered. My advice to all the white folks, black folks, and brown folks in the room is if you have an idea about a racial issue, don't try it out on Twitter or Facebook. Find you a couple of people that you want to talk to about it and say, how does this sound to you? And it's not that I'm trying to change your opinion, but how do I need to word it where it can be heard? Because because how you word it determines how the other person hears it. And you can have the opinion of your choice, but you need to be able to word it. It's like talking to your wife. It's how you word it. You know, does my behind look big in these jeans? Now, is it, how you answer this question determines the next seven dinners that you're going to eat in this house.
1: Evening activities.
0: Yes, every evening activities and everything are going to be deterred for a long time. If you don't answer this question right, first of all, you have to know whether big is a compliment to her or not. In one group of communities, cut the camera.
1: You've been on lockdown so long.
0: Yeah.
1: This is amazing.
0: You let me out the house, you're going to get it wrong. Here is the thing, though. It's a funny illustration, but it's a good one. Your cultural background controls what you think is good. So what is bad in one community is a compliment in another community. And so in the book, I talk about study your audience before you make your statement, because you will know whether you are insulting them by what you're saying or not, you know? And all of this is not just to make better orators. In the Bible, God used the most bilingual people to do the biggest assignments. Moses, who is born a slave on the hit list of Pharaoh, destined to die, hidden in his mama's tent, built a ark and put him in the bulrushes and sailed him down the Nile. Pharaoh's daughter picked him up and brought him in the palace. So he's a slave raised like a prince. He is educated like an Egyptian, but he is connected to the slaves. God can use him to go back and speak to Pharaoh because he knows the protocol of the house in a way that a slave would never know. The broader your girth of your experiences, the more diversely God can use you. Now, Peter walked with Jesus the longest. Paul was a Christian killer, but Paul spoke in five different languages, and Peter only spoke in one, and he was a fisherman, and it limited how God could use him. He couldn't send Peter to Mars Hill to speak to them at Athens because Peter couldn't speak Greek. But because Paul was bilingual, he is responsible for most of the epistles of the New Testament because of the broadness of his exposure. And so not all people get to be exposed to all the things that I have been exposed to. I went to President Museveni. His wife hosted a breakfast for me. And brought in all of the aristocracy of Uganda to attend a breakfast on my behalf. The King of Swaziland threw a dinner party for me, and I was a guest of the King of Swaziland. I was entertained by Nelson Mandela's family. I have been in the Oval Office of three Democrat, Republican, and then Democrat heads of state. I spoke on the National Day of Prayer. I have spoken many times with Larry King, to Oprah Winfrey, to Matt Crouch, to Paul Crouch, to Daystar. I have spoken to Pat Robertson. I have spoken to Puffy. I just did an interview with Jeezy. And I just got off the phone texting Joel Osteen. From Jeezy to Joel is...
1: I like that. Can I ask you one question?
0: Sure.
1: If Pastor Stephen Furtick and Pastor Joel Osteen were both on a boat and you had to throw one overboard, who would live?
0: let me find out who can swim the best and I'll answer the question. Because I can't afford to lose neither one of you.
2: I would live.
0: See how you get out of it? Did you write that down? That's how you get out of it when he tries to tie you up. My point is, not everybody will get those opportunities. I was on death row with a girl named Erica right before they were scheduled to execute her. I know what it is to say last rites over somebody before they're terminated. I have baptized mongoloid babies and talked with the family as they let them go off of life support. I spent 3 days in San Quentin ministering the gospel where there are no offerings to inmates that have been forgotten about and forsaken. I've had 30,000 formerly incarcerated inmates to go through our Texas Offenders Reentry Initiative. And we were just invited to Canada to appear before Parliament to make a case for reentry programs in Canada. You can't amass that plethora of information and that exposure not affect how you think. I was in the dressing room many times with Aretha Franklin. Her number, her cell phone is still in my phone. I never erased it. You know, I was in behind the scenes with Anita Baker on her final tour and was a personal friend of mine. I have met gospel artists, jazz artists, hip-hop artists, some of the greats, some of them are dead, some of them have passed on. My mother went to school with Coretta Scott King. My mother sang in the choir with Coretta. I had the privilege of having dinner in her home on several occasions. She came to the dedication of our first church. I had Coretta Scott King in the same room with Pat Robinson, in the same room with Al Gore, in the same room with James Robinson. Now that's confusing. That's as diverse and broad as you can go. At the end of the day, all of those experiences helped to inform me. The first thing I did to Dallas when I came to Dallas was not run a revival. I rented the Dallas Convention Center and threw a party for homeless people. And we fed them and we clothed them and we had a job fair. That's how I introduced my ministry to Dallas. 25 years later, we are still doing that. We are still feeding and clothing and serving and giving and helping the disenfranchised and the marginalized. I don't say that to brag. I am saying not everybody will go to Buckingham Palace. Not everybody will go to the Oval Office. But when you read what I share, you will gather my conclusions without making the trip. And should you go, you will have some preparation for understanding that the language you use in your circle is not the same language you use when you are doing an interview with a business journalist or a conservative talk show radio is different than doing a morning show.
1: Did you learn that the hard way?
0: I listened. I didn't. I listened. Everybody is your teacher. My mother told me the world is a university and everybody in it is a teacher. When you wake up in the morning, be sure you go to school. Everybody teaches you something. The people who do it wrong teach you as much as the people who do it right. They all teach you something. My material is best served to people who aren't finished with themselves yet, who still have mountains to conquer, who still have dreams to dream, who still have valleys to cross and rivers to ford. My material is not really good for people who are finished and satisfied and comfortable, and the only thing you want to do is lay on the beach somewhere and count how much sand you can get on your thigh. I want to empower and impart and invest in Who's Next to lower your learning curve of becoming whatever it is you were created to become. That's what I want to do. And my little phrase, don't drop the mic, yes, it's for preachers, but it's for dreamers and thinkers and people who want to write scripts and films and do movies and people who want to do more than one thing and you're trying to pick which thing to do. And people who have diverse talents and interests, but you haven't galvanized them into one setting, because I can relate to that. I was called to preach the gospel. I live to preach the gospel. I'm never more alive than when I'm preaching the gospel. But I was also called to produce films. I just did two movies on Lifetime.
1: Lust and
0: Envy. Yeah, Seven Deadly

0: You only get innovative opportunities when you give up on being traditional. That's a quotable right there. You only get innovative opportunities when you give up on being traditional.
1: Now make it a sermon. Put a scripture to it.
0: Oh, wow. That I haven't used yet. Ruth leaves Moab, which is tradition, to follow Naomi into the unknown, not knowing what she will have to do or what she will have to become. As she travels on her donkey down the path into the unknown, she makes a commitment, thy God shall be my God, thy people my people. And where thou dwellest, I will dwell, and where thou diest, I shall die. But she had never seen Bethlehem. She was just courageous enough to walk into the unfamiliar, and had the dexterity of thought and the nimbleness of mind to say to herself, I'll figure it out when I get there. Yeah. And so I feel excited. I feel excited like I'm feeding somebody. There's a feeling I get when I'm feeding somebody that is in this room right now. I'm feeding somebody. I don't know who it is, but I can tell. I can feel it in my spirit. I can feel it in my belly. I am feeding somebody in this room. I can feel it in my soul. You don't fit the pattern. You broke the mold. You're out of the box. You think differently. You got ideas and concepts that you're afraid to share with anybody because they don't get you. And God sent me here to tell you, you're not crazy. That you can be this and that. You can produce film and preach the gospel and write books and write op-eds and do commentaries, and that you can do more than one thing, that you can be an architect and an accountant, that you can open up a donut shop and do hair, that you don't have to be locked into a prison of how people describe you. There is more inside of you than what you have discovered yet. I don't know who I'm talking to. Maybe they're streaming online. Maybe they're reaching from across the waters. But God sent me here to say, don't drop the mic. Keep on talking about it. Keep on dreaming about it. Keep on fighting for it. Keep on saying it. Even if you don't have nobody to hear you, walk around the house talking to yourself. Talking to yourself, telling yourself, if I may but touch, if I may but touch, if I may but touch the hem of his garment, I will be made whole. And if you have to crawl for it, and if you have to get money for it, and if you have to press through the crowds of people who don't think you deserve to be that close, then push on in there anyway and get your touch from God. Most people who have greatness inside of them are the last to know it. And when you talked earlier about the many times we've had conversation, it was oftentimes to help you see what is obvious to everybody but you.
2: Yes.
0: If it were not obvious to everybody else, they wouldn't be in here.
2: Right.
0: But what they don't realize is that you can see everybody but you. And that's what I tell people about me. I can see all of you, but I can't see me. So if my shirt isn't hanging right or my collar's up, when I see the picture, I'll hate myself. But the reason my collar is up and my pocket square may not be straight and maybe my socks are run down is because I cannot see myself. Now catch this. The way that is true about my appearance is also true about my gifting. When you are truly gifted, you often cannot see it. So you could be gifted and see everybody's gift but your own. what I was telling you was being a mirror so you could see. That was great. That needs work.
1: Right.
0: That was awesome. That was not your best shot. That trust between us creates mentorship. Because I know you have a blind spot, like I have a blind spot, where you cannot see yourself. Like you have a blind spot. And if you're not careful, your blind spot will always leave you thinking that you are not enough. That you're not tall enough, or short enough, or thin enough, or handsome enough, or cute enough, or smart enough, or bright enough, or gifted enough. But even the greats question themselves. I've met them. They had the little voice that ran home with them too. They double-think themselves too. The difference between them and us is that they feel the fear and do it anyway. They feel the fear and do it. This is why I love coming to you. This is why I would spend my opening night with you, because there is an energy in this place of transparency. And you get to have the most intimate, intelligent conversations because you draw intelligent thinking people. Not everybody who's spiritual is also intelligent. Crazy people love Jesus too. You can cut that out. I probably shouldn't have said that. You have something to live for, to go for, to evolve into. I don't care if you're 70. If God was finished with you, you'd be dead. There's still something in you to contribute. And whether you are 7 or 70, don't drop the mic. Don't let the enemy talk you into dropping the mic. Because all of us have a commission to do in the earth. And to do that thing that you were created to do is what makes your soul dance. It's what makes creativity spring up like flowers in springtime and decorate the canvas of a ground that has never been plowed. Have you ever noticed that some of the most beautiful flowers were never planted? They just grew up arbitrarily because the season was right. And I want to say to you that amidst all of the craziness and chaos and confusion in the world today, that it has just broken up the soil for the season to be right. And I think we have an obligation to tell what we learned, how it felt, what we know and what we do not know to you, so you don't waste time taking my classes to jumpstart you to go to the next dimension. And for me, the book is a legacy piece. For me, the book is to say to you, I know you're scared. I know you overthink things, and I know sometimes you don't think you're enough. And sometimes you feel like an imposter because you know all sides of you don't line up with the best of you. Work on yourself. Improve yourself. Repent, confess, cry. Crawl, take classes, courses, do Pilates. whatever you need to do, but do not drop the mic. Because it's your turn. And it's your time. And I prayed when I was a young man, pre-20. I said, Lord, if you ever bless me, don't ever let me be known any young man's Saul. Let me live a life so fulfilled that when David comes, I can clap. I don't want to get old and get jealous. So that if I digress from playing the game, I can always coach. And be just as fulfilled because I lived everything in its own season. You see? And this is the goal you want to set for yourself in life, is to live everything in its season. So that when the season changes, you're not living in the past, trying to recreate what is gone. And to do you the way you do you, and enhance that and grow that by your exposure. Every book I ever read, every movie I ever saw, every staff meeting I have ever been in, I have got to be in the staff meetings of some of the sharpest people in the nation. Not to brag. See, we get in the room and we do selfies. That's dumb. Get in the room, pass the selfie, get the experience. Show me you were in the room by what you do with your life, not by what you post with your picture. If you do that, if you take more notes than you tweet, then you won't feed the house and starve to death. Because when you tweet, you feed the house. When you take notes, you eat yourself. So be sure, I'm not saying don't tweet. I want you to tweet tonight, hashtag don't drop the mic. Back home, y'all hear me? Hashtag don't drop the mic. Watch it online, hashtag don't drop the mic. Hashtag don't drop the mic.
1: What's that hashtag again?
0: Hashtag don't drop the mic. Yeah. Do all of that. There will come a day that this room will not be possible. But you were here. I sat with Maya Angelou and had her be a guest at MegaFest. I was sitting not too far from her when she quoted her poem at President Obama's inauguration. I was sitting right behind Aretha's hat and beside Colin Powell on the stage in the freezing cold at the inauguration. And I was there. That moment will never happen again. I rode over with Rick Warren. That moment will never happen again, because some of the people that it would take to recreate it are not even here. So cherish every moment.
1: I was just having a flashback, Bishop, the first time that we spoke at a meal, somebody came to the table.

0: and you go, and you had a, I remember this, you had a steak knife, and you were pointing the steak knife when you said this. So it was very, very effective communication tool. And you said, "That's an amazing moment." And I was like, yes, sir. And you said, we had just been talking about critics and and controversy. And you said, "Don't let them have your moment. That's your moment." And the knife is still here. And you're saying, "I'm just trying to recreate it for you." You said, and you said it about four or five times. What moments have you allowed to be stolen that you wish you could take back?
1: I was invited to write op-eds. Sally Quinn, who was with the Washington Post, who ran the On Faith section, invited me to write op-eds for the On Faith section of the Washington Post. And I wrote about three of them. And I got on and read the comments beneath them, and they so discouraged me that I gradually quit. And when I saw Sally again, she said, "Why have you stopped submitting your op-eds?" I said, "Well, I thought I wasn't very good at it, because when I read the comments beneath them, I thought, they don't like me." And she looked at me and burst out laughing. And she said to me, "The average reader of the Washington Post has a master's degree, and the average person in the comments can't spell." And I then realized that I had allowed people to talk me out of a platform who weren't even a part of the intention of the founder. The reason I stress that to you is that if you're not careful, you'll let somebody who has never been in your seat talk you down from the place that God has given you. You'll let somebody who can't run a barbershop critique you on how you run the church. And you will go home hurt and humiliated because they insulted and told you what you ought to do with a platform that God never gave to them. They don't seem to realize that if God liked your plan, he would have given you the platform. But you have to know that, even if you don't say that. You have to know that so that you don't fool around and walk away from a master's level opportunity because of a mediocre comment. I lost that opportunity. I lost that opportunity.
0: And I think about, I texted you a few weeks ago about a sermon that you did on shame.
1: Yes.
0: He still wants you.
1: Yeah.
0: And when I watched you preach that sermon, I think I actually called you and said, "That was amazing." And then I said, "That sermon looked expensive." You said it was expensive.
1: Yeah.
0: Can you talk a little bit about the expense of that kind of ministry?
1: I think that I am best at preaching texts that somehow resonate with the repertoire of my own experiences. I think that you cannot preach about Mephibosheth if you have not been dropped by someone you trusted. I don't think that you can talk about him adequately

into your cripple has a cause that was out of your control. I don't think just studying commentaries and Hebrew words will adequately enunciate what drives a prince to Lodabar and makes him be carried out and lay flat on the floor. And for a prince, the child, the grandchild of a king, to say, I am a dead dog. That kind of depletion and loss of pedigree can only come within the gaze of someone who can relate to that kind of experience of abasement in your life. That is a part of preaching that cannot be taught. Yeah. That must be caught, and it must be personal enough to you that you are talking about him, but you are drawing from you. Until you and he have become so fused together that getting him up off the floor is getting you up off the floor. I remember you do this to me. See, this is you do this. Why do you do this? Hey, I've preached this in London. Years ago, my boys were little. One of my sons is here tonight. He was there. And I was crawling across the floor trying to make it from the floor to the chair. And in dramatizing the approach of Mephibosheth, who was laid on the floor like a thing, but called to a chair like a king. And the space between the two realities in his life, I started crawling. Because in order to get yourself up off the floor to the chair, you have to crawl to get there. And as I was crawling, and I was almost there, the crowd crumbled. And I was glad they crumbled so that they couldn't see me crying. Because I was preaching about him. But I was also talking about me. And I lost it. And I hope Pastor Matthew sees this tonight. I literally lost it myself in the message, because there's a point where you are the message. You become so one with the message until John 1:14 materializes on that stage, and the word was made flesh and dwelt among us. And we beheld the wonder of his glory, the only begotten of the Father, full of truth and grace, until the

0: really that you are declaring, you will always be impotent. Potency that penetrates the human soul is connectivity. And as you extrapolate from the text, the facts are nice to know. But if you're not willing to invest your own pain, your own tears and your own struggle, if you're not willing to re-examine who dropped you and what you would have been had they not dropped you, and how you ended up in Lodabar when you should have been in the succession of kings. And here comes a second chance that by bloodline you deserve, but by situation you can't imagine, and yet you start crawling. That crawl, brother, is what got you to this day. That crawl is what got me to this day. That crawl is what gets everybody to wherever they're trying to go, crawling against the resistance of the adverse winds and the gravitational pull to mediocrity. Let me say this. I know we're running out of time, but this is important for you to get. Failing is easy. If we're climbing a rope, all you have to do to fall is let go. You don't have to study books on failing. Falling is simple. Just let go of the rope. The gravitational pull will always take you as low as it can until there is an obstruction. If the floor gives way, it'll take you lower. If the ground gives way, it'll take you lower. The gravitational pull is never satisfied at how low it will take you. And the only thing standing between you and it is the grip you have on the rope. And so though your body weight is heavy, maybe not as heavy as mine, but heavy, and it is hard to pull the weight up higher, and your arms are aching, and you're sweating, and you're tired of everything and everybody drawing off of you. Yeah. All you have to do is look down and remember that if you let go of the rope, your fate is sealed. And that's what makes you keep climbing. That's what keeps you on the wall. And that's why you can't drop the mic. I want to say one other thing to you. You don't realize, you have not met all the people that you're talking to. And the book talks about my ancestry and the antiquities of my faith and the ancestry of my bloodline. And my ancestors were what is now Nigerian, and they were from the tribe of Igbo, and they came as a couple and survived the tempestuous Middle Passage and did not throw themselves overboard in an attempt to drown themselves rather than to be penalized with the next 400 years of slavery. They chose to withstand the atrocities of the times and continue, and that's why I am here. And all of them are sitting in this chair with me. My grandmother and my great-grandmother and Grandma Nancy Jakes, who was born a slave and died a free woman, that I remember, she's sitting here tonight too. And her father and mother are sitting here too. And my great-grandfather, Willie James Smiley, whose brothers who lived on the other side of the street were called Williams because you got the last name of who owned you. And though they were full-blooded brothers, the street that separated them changed the name that defined them, and I cannot find them all. But they are all sitting in this chair with me today. I am saying that we are the sum total of everything that happened to all of those who came before us. that your grandmother is not dead. She's still living down inside of you. And your great-grandmother, though you may not remember her, has some morsel of wisdom in the way you think and drink and process and move and live. And I am saying that on the blood of all of those who went before you, you cannot be the generation that drops the mic. You cannot. You cannot. Can I stand up? I want to say to you, if you're a white American and your people came over on a boat with much or nothing running away from Great Britain and came to the possibility of another country, the wild, foreboding, tempestuous opportunity to break away from the domain and the dominion of Great Britain and dare to establish a different kind of republic that promised freedom and liberty and justice for all. In spite of the fact that it didn't fully live up to the promise, it dared to make the assertion. And if they own wagons with perils of death and sickness and destruction press their way into the inner fibers of this nation and took something and built something and became something out of nothing with no running water and no plumbing systems and no highways, no trains and no buses and no ovens and no microwaves and no Apple phones and no emojis and no Twitters and nothing like that to help them, and with drawing water out of wells and walking for miles and cooking over live rocks and stones that were placed on wood instead of ovens, if they survived, then how dare you sit here with all the stuff you got and let anybody make you think that you cannot make it, that you cannot take it, that you cannot rise above the fray and be something bigger than yourself. If they survived cholera and disease and death and pneumonia and plague and freezing cold and bears and lions and prey and built their houses out of logs, then how dare you sit in your nice brick house and your jacuzzi in the back and say that life is not worth living. I stuck my hands in the claw marks of the Africans whose claw marks are still on the walls of Elmina where they were fighting not to come to America. I ran my fingers down their nail prints. I smelled the stench of their body fluids that are still existing in the Spanish castles where they were held hostage waiting on the next ship to come. I stared at the church that was above it, then noticed that the missionaries were also masters who raped their daughters while they sang Amazing Grace. And I listened against the waters beating against the rocks and thought, what kind of stuff must my ancestors must have been made out of to withstand all the perils and injustices and still insist on surviving? If we got up at 4 and we were in the cotton fields by 6 and we picked till the sun went down with bleeding hands and aching feet for days and days until we died and never knew what a paycheck was, ever. We were the first people to come to America with the sign, "We'll work for food." And the food was the pot liquor that the master left. And we eat what we eat because that was all we could have, was the feet of the pig and the neck of the pig and the chitlins of the pig, because all of the finer cuts went to the master, and still we lived.
1: My God. My God.
0: And still we lived. And not only did we live, we sang. We sang while our fathers were hung and our mothers were raped. We sang. Haven't got long to stay here. We sang against oppression and death and destruction from the Norman Pettus Bridge with dogs turned loose and water hoses beating us down. We sang. We sang as the charred bodies of dead little girls were brought out of burning churches. We kept singing when they shot the 39-year-old Dr. Martin Luther King Jr. in the head. We sang while we cried and we made it. If we survive colored bathrooms and extra water fountains and survive the separations of having to learn in the basement of the churches that they were burning down by the KKK, if Black Wall Street was burned down in Tulsa, if we had to endure Rosewood and we still made it, you cannot sit there with your Apple Watch and your black skin and tell me you can't make it. There ought to be enough fight down in you. There ought to be enough fire down in you. There ought to be enough drive down in you. That says, come hell or high water.

all of the diseases. 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And I will fight whatever I have to fight. But I refuse to let it take me out, because I have too many ancestors who survive to get here and die without doing what I was created to do. I'll let nothing separate me from the love of God. 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

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That's the way we would say it. Don't you let nobody turn you around. That's what they were singing on the Norman Pettus Bridge. Don't

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4: Welcome to Children's Corner. It's our pleasure to spend this time in God's Word with you today. So let's sit and relax and learn, love, and grow in Jesus. Stay tuned.

Ready? Hey guys, it's me again, Douglas, and today I want to talk to you about the shoes of gospel readiness. Yeah, the Bible says that we should have our feet fitted with the readiness that comes from the gospel of peace. Yeah, and as you guys know, I made this armor out of cardboard to kind of illustrate the armor of God, but you know, the armor of God, again, it's not physical armor. It's not made of steel or iron or, again, certainly not cardboard, but this is just sort of a fun visual reminder. But you haven't seen my shoes yet. Now, I gotta admit, these shoes are super uncomfortable because the real shoes, like the ones that I made, are supposed to be made out of leather, but I made mine out of cardboard, so they're really itchy. But let me take one off and show you what I got here. It's kind of tricky, though, to get off, so just give me a second here. Okay, here we go. Ta-da! Now, that doesn't really look like a shoe, does it? But it is. Actually, I kind of designed this shoe after the kind of shoes that the Roman soldiers wore. And for Roman soldiers, their shoes were super important. And the way that they designed them were so that they could, you know, be strong and sturdy, but also they'd be really airy. So if they walked through mud or water or stuff, it wouldn't hurt their feet. Their feet could dry off while they were still wearing them. And even though mine are super uncomfortable because I made them out of cardboard, they were pretty comfortable for the Roman soldiers. But yeah, I'm actually going to take my other one off too, because these are super uncomfy. Okay, so as I was saying, the shoes for a Roman soldier were super important. It meant that they weren't going to cut their feet if they stepped on something sharp, and they could walk for a long, long time without getting blisters or without their feet getting all messed up. Their shoes weren't really designed to protect them, you know, from the top. They weren't designed to protect them from like a sword or a spear or something. They were designed to help them move quickly and safely. And for Roman soldiers, they wore their armor like all the time. Even if they were building something, you know, like they built a lot of roads, they still wore their armor all the time. Because if there was somebody who were to pop up out of the bushes and start attacking them, that's not the time to start putting your armor on. And I'm calling these shoes the shoes of gospel readiness. You know, in the Bible, in Ephesians, where it's talking about the armor of God, it says, having your feet fitted with the readiness that comes from the gospel of peace, which is kind of a mouthful. But basically, it's saying that you need to be ready at all times to share your faith. You know, not everybody likes snow, but I really do. Yeah, and again, not everybody has snow where they live, but for me, every winter it snows kind of a lot sometimes, and I love to go sledding. Yeah, we've got this big hill in my neighborhood, and my friends and I, we take our sleds out there and we slide down the hill, and it's so much fun. But it kind of takes a while to get all the gear necessary to go sledding, right? You know, you got your snow pants, and you got your coat, and you got your hat, and you got your scarf, and your gloves, and your boots. And my winter boots are kind of weird because they've got like these weird kind of hook things on the sides, so it takes a long time to lace them up. And I actually didn't even realize how long it took me to get ready to go sledding until one day my friends, they told me they were going to be able to go sledding the next day. And so on the day that we were going to go sledding, I waited for them, but I didn't know exactly what time they were going to come, and so I just waited to put my snow stuff on until they got there. Well, my friends all showed up, and they were all in their snow gear, and they said, okay, Douglas, time to go sledding. And I went to go put on my snow stuff, and it took me forever. And actually, my friends, finally, they just got tired of waiting for me, and they went and they went sledding before me, and I was kind of late. I actually didn't even get to sled that long. You know, I only got to go like one or two times because I spent all the time getting ready when it was time to go. Now, what I should have done is I should have just put on my snow stuff and hung out on my front porch, right? If I put on my snow stuff and stayed inside, it would have been too hot. But I could have put on my snow stuff and gone out on the front porch and waited for them. That way, if they showed up, I could just be like, okay, let's go, and go right there instead of taking like a half hour to get ready. And, you know, for all of the armor of God, it's important for us to not try to put it on right when we need it, right? Because the truth is, you don't know exactly when you're going to need it, so you really need it all the time. And it's really important for us as Christians to share the gospel of peace, to share the gospel of Jesus Christ, the good news of Jesus. And I don't know if you've ever tried sharing your faith before, but sometimes it can be kind of hard. And I think it's important to kind of have an idea of what you're going to do before you go do it. It's better to know what you're going to say than to be like, what do I do? I don't know. You've got to be ready to share your faith at all times. So my challenge to you guys today is that you would fit your feet with the readiness that comes from the gospel of peace, that you would know what you believe and why you believe it so that you can share that with other people. And not just with the shoes of gospel readiness, but with all of the armor of God, that you would be ready at all times to fight against the spiritual forces of evil, that you would always be ready
to give a defense for the hope that's in you. Because the time to prepare for a spiritual battle is not later, it's now. Now is the time to prepare. Read your Bible. Ask your parents or your teachers or your pastor about how you can better share the gospel with people. Have your feet fitted with the readiness that comes from the gospel of peace. Hey guys, I hope you liked this video, and I hope you liked this shoe, because this thing was super itchy. And again, it's important to remember that the armor of God is not physical, it's spiritual. It helps protect us in our spiritual battle against the spiritual forces of evil. So that's like Satan and demons and all the plans that they've got for you. Because yeah, Satan's got plans, and he really wants to mess you up. And that's why it's so important for us to be prepared at all times. Yeah, and you know, I'm not talking about like a physical fight. I'm talking about a spiritual fight. So for example, if you have an opportunity to share your faith, to share the gospel of Jesus Christ, the way you fight is sharing the good news of Jesus Christ. And I'm not saying it's easy to share your faith. It can be hard. And that's why we need to prepare. So I really hope that you will, and that you will have your feet fitted with the readiness that comes from the gospel of peace.

Whoever dwells in the shelter of the Most High will rest in the shadow of the Almighty. I will say of the Lord, He is my refuge and my fortress, my God in whom I trust. Surely He will save you from the fowler's snare and from the deadly pestilence. He will cover you with His feathers, and under His

that stalks in the darkness, nor the plague that destroys at midday. 1,000 may fall at your side, 10,000 at your right hand, but it will not come near you. You will only observe with your eyes and see the punishment of the wicked. If you say, "The Lord is my refuge," and you make the Most High your dwelling, no harm will overtake you. No disaster will come near your tent. For he will command his angels concerning you to guard you in all your ways. They will lift you up in their hands, so that you will not strike your foot against a

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I will rescue him. I will protect him, for he acknowledges my name. He will call on me, and I will answer.

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2: 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Oh, and thanks, Jess, for another great year on the podcast. 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
3: Right back at you, Bob, and we'll see you in 2015.
4: Tamika, Merry Christmas.
5: Oh, you too.
4: Oh, thank you. I'm here to pick up donations for the Christmas closet. Your parents said they had a box of clothes and things?
5: Oh, yeah, right here.
4: Oh, good, thanks. Well, it looks like there's a toy in here from you.
5: That's my pet lamb. I got it when I was three.
4: Oh, well, that's very sweet of you to give it away, Tamika.
5: Well, you know, you gotta grow up sometime, right?
4: Oh, yes, you sure do.
5: I don't need it anymore. I'm already 10.
4: Well, I know.
5: Her name is Cotton.
4: Cotton,
5: Because she's white and so soft.
4: Uh-huh.
5: And I slept with her every night when I was 4 and 5 and 6, pretty much until I was 9.
4: Oh.
5: But now I'm 10, and I don't need her anymore.
4: Are you sure?
5: Of course I am. I'm 10 years old. I want someone else to have her. And you see that rib on her side?
4: Yes.
5: My mom sewed that up like 10 times. I don't want her to have to worry about that anymore.
4: Well, I know your mom appreciates that.
5: Could I just see the box for 1 minute?
4: Yeah, sure.
5: Goodbye, Cotton. He makes someone happy. That's it. You can take her now.
4: All right. I'll see you later, Tamika.
5: Bye. Bye, Cotton. Write to me. I couldn't have done that back when I was 9.
6: Uncle Mike, do we really have to do this? You can knit a blanket with all this dust up here.
7: Sorry, Nick. Our maid hasn't had time to clean the attic.
6: Like, you really think someone's gonna want your old junk?
7: Hey, there's some good stuff in here. Ah, yes, like this football. Catch.
6: Ow!
7: I thought you were an athlete.
6: Oh, that doesn't mean I can catch things I'm not looking at.
7: Hey, could you help me move this cabinet?
6: Yeah. You know, I've got some other things to do. I need to fix my bike. I have to ride to work later.
7: Witt's going to be here in a few minutes. Then you can go.
6: Hey, what's this?
7: What?
6: Your high school yearbook.
7: Oh, no.
6: Oh, man, I got to check this out. Mulligan.
7: Look, you're going to be disappointed. I haven't changed a single bit.
6: Mike Mulligan.
7: Yes.
6: Here you are.
7: Mm-hmm.
6: Oh, and look at the hair. Were you hoping to chop wood with it?
7: Hey, I had to fight off the ladies with that style.
6: And you were voted most likely to succeed?
7: That's right.
6: Don't most of those guys own their own companies and sports franchises by now?
7: I'll have you know I was quite the businessman in my prime. I was cum laude at the University of Chicago with a business degree.
6: Really? How come you haven't done more with that?
7: Circumstances and other things.
6: Like what?
7: It's not important.
6: So you're telling me that if you tried, you could get a job right now as a high-level businessman?
7: Possibly. In fact, I was offered a great job at Universal Press not that long ago.
6: Well, why didn't you take it?
7: Personal reasons.
6: Reasons that are better than having a fat paycheck?
7: Actually, yes.
6: We should get online and find you a job.
8: Knock, knock.
7: Witt, come on up.
8: Oh.
4: Merry Christmas.
7: Hey, Merry Christmas to you. Good seeing you.
4: Thank you.
7: Look, sorry, we're not quite ready for you. We haven't exactly sorted through this stuff in about 10 years.
4: Oh, well, that's okay. We'll be collecting things at Wits End until tomorrow night.
7: Great.
4: Nick, you want to ride to work? You can help me get the rest of the donations.
6: Yeah, sure, I'll come along. I'll be back after 7 o'clock, Uncle Mike.
7: Sounds good.
6: And I'm gonna find you a job.
7: Hey, I've got a job.
6: And when I find it, I want a big screen TV for my room.
7: Hey, then you should look for your own fat paycheck, my friend.
6: Yeah, maybe I'll do that too. Look at all these boxes. Hey, you got some good stuff back here, Whit.
4: Well, Christmas brings out the best in people, and we have some very generous people in Odyssey. We need to stop at the Hortons.
6: Hey, did you know that Mike is this incredible businessman?
4: Yeah, I do know that. In fact, we offered him a job at Universal Press.
6: I knew that name sounded familiar. Hmm. You own it, don't you?
4: I'm the chairman of the board. Oh, here we are. Nick, could you bring that box?
6: Sure. Why did Mike say no?
4: He didn't want to move to Chicago.
6: Well, that doesn't make any sense. He's always talking about when he went to college in Chicago. He loved it. What's up with that?
4: Oh, you should probably talk to him about it.
6: So, who did you end up hiring?
4: A man named James Marion.
6: Is he still at that job?
4: Yeah, actually, he's a vice president now.
6: You're kidding me. You mean Mike could have been a vice president?
4: Yeah, maybe.
6: I could have already had a big screen TV.
5: Hi, Whit!
6: Hey, Liz, how are you?
4: Merry Christmas,
5: Hi.
4: Liz. You seem like you're in a good mood.
5: Guess who's home? Come here, Mark.
4: Mark's home?
5: Yep. He and Natalie just got here this morning.
6: Mark's your brother, right?
5: Yep. He's on crutches, so he's a little slow these days. Come on, slowpoke.
8: Hey there.
4: Hi, Mark. Oh, what happened to you?
8: I got hit in the leg with a little shrapnel. Huh. It's nothing serious, but they sent me home for a while.
4: Well, I do want to thank you for what you're doing for your country.
8: There's a lot of guys still over there.
4: Yeah, I know.
8: Anywho, I heard you needed donations.
4: Well, that's why we're here.
8: Well, I got some stuff for you.
5: You do? But you just got home. How do you have donations?
8: What do you think all these boxes are for?
5: I thought you were unpacking.
6: Wow, all these boxes?
5: This is almost everything you own.
8: Not quite.
5: It's all your clothes. What are you gonna wear?
8: I've got enough to wear.
5: Your golf clubs.
8: I'm not using them much these days anyway.
5: Your stereo?
6: Hey, you got a big screen TV in there?
5: I think Mom and Dad need to see what you're giving away.
8: I'm an adult, Liz. I can make these kinds of decisions on my own.
5: They bought you that stereo.
8: Lay off, Liz. I'm doing this, so be quiet about it. Is there enough room in your car for these, Mr. Whitaker?
4: Well, probably not.
8: That's fine. I'll bring them in my truck later.
4: Oh, all right. Well, this is very generous of you, Mark. Thanks so much. We're in the little theater at Wits End. Just come in through the back door.
8: Great. I'll see you later.
4: Uh-huh.
5: I've never seen him act like that.
4: Well, that's one of the hard things about war, Liz. It changes people. I know it changed me.
5: I don't want my brother to change.
4: Don't push him, Liz. Just give him time to adjust.
5: We better start getting these things in his truck.
4: Okay.
5: Bye.
4: Bye.
6: See ya.
4: There's a potluck banquet tomorrow night. We'll be dividing up all of the donations and taking them to some homes. You're welcome to join us, Liz.
5: We'll be there.
4: Bye-bye.
5: Oh, Mr. Whitaker.
4: Huh?
5: Something fell out of the car.
4: Oh, thanks.
5: Cute lamb.
4: I'll see you later.
5: Bye.
9: Stop the car!
5: What? What's the matter?
9: Who's that guy?
5: Mr. Whitaker? Who are you?
9: Grady, was that lamb yours?
5: No. They're taking all of it to Wits End.
9: What's that?
5: An ice cream shop. It's about 10 miles from here. That way.
9: Gotta go.
5: Long way to go for a lamb.

0: that in. Check that room.
1: Good.
2: Who are you?
1: What are you doing with that lamb?
2: What's it to you, Pipsqueak?
1: Give it to me.
2: No.
1: What do you need it for?
2: I'm making a home movie and I need stuff to blow up.
1: You're taking it so you can blow it up? Why can't you take... Here, take a pillow. Blow this up.
2: Thanks, I will. But I'm also taking the lamb.
1: I need it.
2: It's all yours if you can get it from me.
1: I will.
2: Get off, you freak.
1: Ow.
3: Hey, what was that?
2: I gotta go.
3: Hey, Rodney, what are you doing? You loser. Picking on kids half your size.
0: Are you okay?
1: Took off with my lamb.
0: Hey, your lip is bleeding.
1: I'm fine. I gotta get that lamb.
0: That kid's gonna get himself killed. I like him.
4: Now let's put all of the kids' clothes on that table there.
0: All right.
5: Mr. Whitaker?
4: Hi, Tamika. Something wrong?
5: Do you still have that lamb I gave you?
4: I'm not sure. Why?
5: I've changed my mind. I want it back.
4: Oh, okay. Huh. I understand.
5: I can give it up when I'm 10 and a half.
4: Sure.
5: I mean, I just turned 10. I'm practically 9. You can't expect me to grow up in a second.
4: Oh, of course not.
5: I'll take it slowly.
4: Hmm.
5: Maybe only sleep with it every other night at first.
4: Okay. Nick, have you seen a white lamb?
0: Oh, yeah. Rodney took off with it.
5: What? Oh, no.
0: Hey, what's up with this lamb?
5: I can't believe this.
4: Tamika, I can talk to Rodney if you want.
0: Is it, like, a famous lamb?
6: You're giving away your shoes?
7: I've worn them already. Mr. Whitaker, where do you want us to put these?
4: Oh, hi, Mark, Liz. Just set the box down here.
7: Need any help?
4: Well, we're moving the clothes over to that table, but I think we've got it under control. Do you need any help?
6: He's got 10 more boxes in the truck.
7: I can get those.
4: No, don't worry about it. That's why we're here. Come on, Nick.
0: Right behind you.
7: Well, I guess I'll go ahead and move these clothes then.
6: What? Why?
7: He said he needed these clothes on that table.
6: But you're on crutches. I'll do it.
7: I've got it.
6: Oh, I want to see this.
7: Man.
6: Why are you acting like this?
7: Acting like what?
6: You're all Mother Teresa all of a sudden.
7: There's something wrong with Mother Teresa?
6: No, of course not. But something happened to you. Something happened in the war. I'm right, aren't I?
7: Never mind what happened.
6: So something did happen.
7: Yeah, but I don't want to get into it.
6: You tell me everything.
7: Not this.
6: You're not helping anybody keeping this to yourself.
7: You know what? You're right.
6: Where are you going?
7: Connellsville.
6: Why?
7: I have to make something right.

0: Last I saw, he was in the kitchen.
1: All right, I'll check back downstairs. What are you doing on his computer?
0: I'm checking out the Universal Press website.
1: Why?
0: I want to print out some things for Mike. To show him what he's missing by not being in business.
1: What's he missing out on?
0: You see this guy?
1: Yeah?
0: That's James Marion. He's a vice president at a company. That could have been Mike. Mike was offered the same position before him.
1: When was this?
0: Well, let's see. There was a date of hire back here. There. He was hired. Oh.
1: What? What's the matter?
0: I just noticed the date.
1: What's so big about the date?
0: It makes sense now.
2: Okay, audition tape for America's Funniest Explosions, take 4. Ladies and gentlemen, please turn your attention to the rocket ship in the middle of the field. The one with the lamb tied to it. You are about to witness the first lamb in space. 3, 2, 1. Woohoo! Oh, man, stupid tree got in the way and it didn't explode a dud rocket.
3: Hey!
2: Whoa, what?
3: I found you.
2: Get out of here. Can't you see I'm blowing up stuff?
3: For what?
2: I'm sending it into America's Funniest Explosions.
3: There's no such show.
2: Well, there will be. I'm the creator, producer, and star.
3: I want the lamb.
2: What's with you and that lamb? What, you can't sleep without it?
3: It's none of your business. Just give it to me.
2: Sorry, can't help you. Move away. You're in my shot.
3: You haven't blown it up yet, have you?
2: No, it's stuck.
3: Stuck where?
2: Way up in the tree.
3: I'm getting it.
2: You're gonna climb all the way up?
3: Yeah.
2: You're nuts! The branches will never hold you up there! Oh, wait a minute. This might be a good episode of America's Funniest Injuries. Yeah! Go on up! I'm sure it's safe!
4: Yes?
5: Hello, sir. My name is Mark Horton.
4: Mark. Yes, I recognize your name.
5: Yes, sir. I was a friend of your son. In fact, he gave his life for mine.
4: Will you please come in, Mark?
5: I'd like that.
2: Crazy Boy continues to climb the tree. Little does he know that a very tragic but funny injury is coming very soon. He's climbing out on the very thin branch to get his precious stuffed lamb. This is the lamb he sleeps with every night, along with a bottle of warm milk and a blankie. He's got the lamb. I can't believe the branch didn't break.
6: Ooh, the crowd is upset. They wanted a funny injury.
2: Wait a minute. It sounds like the branch may be cracking. Oh, there he goes. Ouch. Oh, that was great! I got it all on film! I'm gonna win $1 million! You're okay, right?
3: Yeah.
2: Yes, $1 million! And look, he's got his lamb back! Oh, what a happy ending to a tragic yet hilarious injury!
3: I gotta go home.
7: Hey, Nick. So do you think I could sell these old records for, maybe a dime a piece? Maybe?
0: You did it for me, didn't you?
7: Did what?
0: Passed up the job at Universal Press.
7: Oh, what makes you say that?
0: Whit offered you the job at the same time you adopted me.
7: Sometime around then, yeah.
0: Did they tell you I needed to be away from the city?
7: Yes.
0: So that's why you didn't want to go back to Chicago.
7: Uh-huh.
0: Why did you do that? You could have been rich.
7: I don't know about rich.
0: Well, you could have had a lot more.
7: Yeah, but I... Well, you know, I wouldn't have had you.
0: Well, I still think you got the raw end of the deal.
7: No. You're wrong.
0: Hey, you need some help in here?
7: You don't have to fix your bike?
0: It can wait.
7: Why don't you go over there through those games? Throw them away if any pieces are missing.
0: All right.
7: Look at this, my first record player.
0: Man, you people were prehistoric.
7: I tell you, those were the times, let me tell you.
5: There was a skirmish in the city, and we hid out in an abandoned hospital. The enemy saw us and set up explosives outside the base of the building. The first one went off, and I caught some debris in my leg. I couldn't walk. Ron realized the whole room was gonna blow, so he picked me up and threw me out the second story window. It blew before I even hit the ground. He didn't get out. Mr. Cruz, I owe my life to your son.
4: I had not heard that story. Gracias. Gracias, Mark.
5: Ron was one of the most popular guys in the outfit. He did this dead-on impression of our sergeant. He played practical jokes on the new guys at night. He was so funny. Right when we needed somebody to be funny. Sir, he was a good friend.
4: I am certain he would tell the same about you.
5: I don't know, Mr. Cruz. He was so much better than me. A better soldier, a better person. It just doesn't make sense. Why he died and I lived? I've never done anything. But I'm going to now. I'm going to be a better soldier, and I'm involved with lots of charities. I'm dedicating the rest of my life to good causes.
4: That is good. But may I ask you a question?
5: Sure.
4: Why are you doing all of these things?
5: Well, because I want to do some good for the world.
4: Okay. But why are you saying this to me?
5: Well, because I want you to think that I might be worth your son's life.
4: It makes me happy that you are honoring my son in this way. But you cannot earn what Ron gave to you. It was a gift. That is the way Ron always was. He was a Christian, and he always wanted to extend una mano, to reach out a hand in generosity. And finally, he gave everything.
5: But then, what can I do for him? Do for you?
4: If I were you, I would just accept the gift and live on.
8: I'd like to thank everyone for coming. This is our biggest Christmas banquet yet. And judging from the piles of boxes over there, it looks like we may have the most to hand out this year, too. Oh, thank you, thank you. Well, we'll be leaving in just a few minutes to make the deliveries. So, for now, why don't you all just stand up and greet each other?
9: Hi, Mr. Whitaker.
8: Oh, Tamika. Did you ever find your lamb?
9: No.
8: Oh, I'm sorry.
9: I really miss her. Wait a minute.
8: What?
9: Do you see that?
8: See what?
9: A Christmas miracle. Excuse me.
10: Hello.
9: Where did you get that lamb?
10: Oh, this is Snowball. She came back to me.
9: What do you mean?
10: She was in my room when I got home today. I lost her at the bus station, and today she was back. My daddy gave it to me. I haven't seen my daddy for a long time. She was a little bit different this time. She has a little rip right here. She didn't have that before.
9: Oh, well, that's because it's a long way from the bus station. I'm sure she went through a lot to get back to you.
10: Yeah, you're right.
11: Samantha, come on. Mom wants you.
10: Okay. This is my brother, Grady.
9: Hi, Grady. I'm Tamika.
11: Let's go, Sam.
10: Bye.
9: Bye. Bye, Cotton.
8: All right, everyone. Let's start loading up the cars. But before you do, I want to thank everyone for your sacrifices. No one is forcing you to do any of this, and yet you've given up your time and resources to bring a little joy to people's lives. It seems to me all of you are doing a very good imitation of Jesus. Thank you, and Merry Christmas.
12: Merry Christmas.

0: around you, you can find people sacrificing for others. Your parents sacrifice for you every day. You may have teachers, pastors, and friends who have put your needs ahead of their own. Why not take a few moments this Christmas to thank them for all they've done for you? Adventures in Odyssey is a presentation of Focus on the Family. A Lamb's Tale was written and directed by Marshall Younger. Our vocal talent included Paul Herlinger, Steve Burns, Chris Castile, Bill Myers, Lauren Schaffel, Courtney Brown, Gil Ellis, Mikey Kelly, Jordan Orr, and Mary Mauser. Our sound designer was Rob Jorgensen, with music by John Campbell. Our producers were Marshall Younger and Bob Hoos. And I'm Chris, hoping you have a wonderful Christmas season.
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2: Why were the disciples turning away the little children? Maybe they thought Jesus did not have the time for children. Or maybe they thought Jesus was only interested in adults. They were so wrong. Jesus loves little children. He thinks every one of you is precious. He loves you and appreciates all the boys and girls. He has great plans for you. He wants you to take the good news of his love to all your friends. You can invite him into your heart. He will never turn you away. Remember, Jesus says, "Let the children come to me, and do not turn them away, because of such is the kingdom."

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1: Grenada's voice of hope.

The new America Southern District Court, case number 2042-00259. Mr. Rez, you are charged with violating sections 12395, subsection K35 of the Religious Insurrection Act. 2 counts of praying in public. 2 counts. Mr. Rez, how do you plead to count?

Mr. Reds, you have been found guilty by a jury of your peers. And now I will sentence you. You are sentenced to 5 years in a re-education camp. You will learn your lesson about praying in public. Bailiff, take the prisoner away.

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It's your boy God Saint Bernard from the Money Talk. 2 Timothy 1:7 says, "For God had not given us a spirit of fear, but of power and of love and of a sound mind." Even as you go throughout your day, continue to exercise the gifts of power, love, and sound mind in Christ Jesus. These gifts are available to all. Just put your trust in Jesus Christ. Bless out.

I want to turn to Luke chapter 20. Luke chapter 20. I read these few verses because they are very important. Speaking of the Pharisees, that is now Luke 20, verse 20. Speaking of the Pharisees. So they watched Jesus and sent spies who pretended to be righteous, that they may seize on his words in order to deliver him to the power and the authority of the governor. Then they asked him, saying, Teacher, we know that you say and teach rightly, and you do not show personal favoritism, but teach the way of God in truth. Is it lawful for us to pay taxes to Caesar or not? But he perceived their craftiness and said to them, Why do you test me? Show me a denarius, whose image and inscription does it have? They answered and said, Caesar's. And he said to them, Render therefore to Caesar the things that are Caesar's, and to God the things that are God's. These Pharisees had prepared a trap for Jesus. They hated Jesus because he was more popular than them. My Bible tells me that because of envy, they delivered him to be crucified. Isn't it amazing what jealousy can do? They couldn't bear that Jesus was more popular. The common people heard him gladly. They gathered in big numbers. His name was swelling everywhere. Jesus, Jesus is here. The Messiah is here. Look at the miracles he does. It is Jesus doing this. So this time they had a watertight trap. They must have worked for quite a while at it. They said, when Jesus is surrounded by many people and Roman soldiers are in earshot, we will come to him and then we will say, Jesus, you are a great teacher. You always speak the truth. You have no favorites. Tell us, is it lawful to pay taxes to Caesar? So Jesus could only say yes or no, they thought. Only yes or no. If he would say, yes, you must pay your taxes to Caesar, he would make all his congregation mad because they hated Caesar. Rome was occupying Israel. And you know the iron talons of that Roman eagle had Israel robbed and in their grip. And they felt those talons in their flesh. Israel hated Rome with all of its heart. So if Jesus would say, pay taxes to Caesar, they would all be very unhappy and would say, ah, get away. If Jesus would say, to please the people, no, don't pay taxes to Caesar, he would make the people happy, but the Roman soldiers would step forward. They wouldn't suffer such a thing like that. They already had their eye on him. Because he was so popular, they wouldn't allow that. They would arrest him and he would be done away with. And then they had washed their hands of this Jesus. That was it. Teacher, what do you say? And here comes the hammer. Jesus said,
Has anyone got a coin here? Can you? I cannot believe that a Duke wouldn't have some money. You know, they are very gifted in financial matters. It's quite something. Jesus had to borrow a denarius to illustrate his sermon. So they gave him a denarius. And Jesus said, whose image and inscription is on this coin? They said, Caesar's. This is the hammer. Jesus said, so render to Caesar what is Caesar's and to God what is God's. He said that with one breath. I was at home studying, praying, when suddenly scripture lit up. I saw something I'd never read, I never heard. It gripped my heart. I ran into the kitchen where Annie was. I said, look at this. Look at this. This is absolutely fantastic. What was it? The coin belonged to Caesar because it bore Caesar's image. But Jesus didn't just speak about Caesar. He also spoke about God. Because when God created us, he created us in the image of God. The coin belonged to Caesar because it bore his image. And we human beings must and should belong to God because we are bearers of his image. It is a most righteous thing to preach the gospel and make known the claims of God. And he says, give me my son, my daughter, your heart, because your heart by right belongs to me. That is what God says here. Isn't that amazing? Isn't that amazing? But that is exactly what the devil doesn't want. You know why the devil hates us human beings? For one reason. I'd say for one reason. Because all of us are bearers of the image of God. And he hates the image of God. And he attacks the image of God in people. And here he comes with what I would see as a sledgehammer. And he starts knocking that image of God that we bear again and again and again with stroke after stroke, whether it's alcoholism, whether it's adultery, whether it's fornication, whether it's drug addiction, whether it's this or whether it's that, it's the hammer of the devil trying to deface that coin and replace the image of God with his image. He wants to wipe it out and put his image there. And I'll tell you why. Because Satan's plan is that in his name, one day, every knee shall bow
and every tongue confess that he is Lord. That's why he tempted even Jesus to fall down before him and worship him. But Jesus was sent by the Father to undo what the devil has done. Blessed be the name of the Lord. Hallelujah. Hallelujah, hallelujah, hallelujah. He tries to wipe out the image of God. He will not succeed. He will never succeed because Jesus stepped between the devil and us. And when Satan kept swinging his hammer and Jesus intercepting that hammer, it struck Christ's own hands. He was nailed to the cross for me and for you. He carried our sin and our sorrows. Isn't that wonderful? And he is here to break every chain. What a wonderful, wonderful song we sung. Break it in Jesus' name. You don't need to kill yourself. I just feel the Holy Spirit say that. You don't need to kill yourself. Jesus is here to save yourself. He is the Savior. Alcoholism in Africa is a pest. I've seen it over and over and over again. People are bound with thick chain. One man, he said to me, I hate myself for doing it. I lost my wife. I lost my children. I lost my work. But I can't leave the bottle. Can you help me? Yes, Jesus can. And Jesus will. Hallelujah. One man was getting drunk every day. Every day he left his house and went to the pub to fill himself up. And then they asked him, why do you get drunk every day? You know what he said? He said, I get drunk because I want to forget my wife. He must have had a monster for a wife. Excuse me. But then, just follow the logic here. He drinks himself full. He comes home drunk, opens the door of his own house, and he sees his wife double. Now suddenly, he hasn't just got one monster excuse, there are two. All I want to say is this. Alcohol has never solved one problem. Jesus is the solution to every problem. Blessed be the name of the Lord. Hallelujah. Jesus, Jesus, and again Jesus. Render to Caesar what is Caesar's. So please pay your taxes. But render to God what is God's. He wants
your heart. He wants your heart. Sin shall have no dominion over you. Amen. Hallelujah. Jesus is the only Savior. There is no other Savior. You can look where you want. There are other religions, I know. But there is no Savior. You know why no other religion can take away the cross from us Christians? Because nobody else, absolutely nobody else, died on a cross to take away the sins of the world. Only Jesus. And because of that, you can look where you want. There is no other Savior. Jesus is here today. And Jesus loves you. And he wants to embrace you and set you free. This day is the day of your salvation. It is the day of salvation. When a philosopher has toothache, his philosophy will not help him, but the dentist. And if a philosopher needs salvation, a dentist will not help him, but a savior. You see, we have so many distractions, but Jesus is in the center. That is what I have done for you. Allow me to save you, is what he says. Praise be to God. Hallelujah. The gospel is not the gospel of reformation. Now, it's not the gospel of decoration. It's not the gospel of renovation. It is the gospel of liberation. Jesus doesn't just want to make it more comfortable, livable, that we can keep our nose above the water. He wants to get us out of the prison of the devil. He wants to set the captives free. That is the work of the Savior. Say amen. Amen. Hallelujah. Hallelujah. Blessed be the name of Jesus. And yes, you know, let's say Satan managed to deface the image of God in my heart. Nothing can be seen anymore of God. That doesn't mean that God has given you up. He can still see traces. And when people come to Jesus, he restores their soul with his image. No matter what you have done, no matter what your background is, no matter from where you have come, Jesus is here and wants to save you. You know, there's an Old Testament scripture that has always fascinated me. It's in the prophet Amos. Amos 3, I think, yes, 3 verse 12. I will paraphrase it. You can read it up in the original. It's somehow like this. The lion has caught the sheep. And the sheep is in the jaws of the lion. Thus says the Lord. If one ear
hangs out of the mouth of the lion on the one side. And one leg is hanging out on the other side of the jaws. The Lord says, I will save you. If you still have got one ear with which to hear the gospel, and if you still have got one knee to bow before the living God, to bow before Jesus, you will be saved right now. Hallelujah. Do you hear? You will be saved right now in Jesus' name. He restores your life. He restores your soul. He restores your health. He restores your marriage. He restores your family. He is the restorer. Our Savior is the restorer. Come to Jesus. That is the key. Come to Jesus. He makes all things new. New. The word new is a Bible word. It's a Bible word. God invented that word, new. The Bible speaks of new birth, new tongues, new wine, but that is without alcohol. New songs, new heart, new spirit, a new covenant, new name, new creation, new commandment, new heaven and new earth, new creatures in Christ Jesus. What a mighty God we serve. Are you excited? This gospel excites me every time I preach it. Hallelujah.

some other preachers there in Germany. You know, I remember one, he preached, I never could see his teeth. Never once. No. Those two meetings were a catastrophe. I went back to the Lord. I said, Lord, forgive me. It was foolish. Forgive me. You know what the Lord said to me? He said to me, don't worry, Reinhard. The gospel, I'm just thinking to tell you the exact words. He said to me, dignity is not the fruit of the Spirit. Hallelujah! But joy is the fruit of the Spirit. And the joy of the Lord is not our weakness. The joy of the Lord is our strength. Oh, hallelujah. Hallelujah. Blessed be the name of the Lord. One man said to me, a young man, he was crying. He said, preacher, my life is like a scrambled egg. Can God unscramble my life? I said, oh yes, he can, but he actually doesn't need to. He just gives you a new one. A new one. It's a new beginning. You are invited to have a fresh start with a new beginning right now. Jesus comes inside of you and he fills you, and people will see him in your eyes, a new creature in Christ Jesus. I asked the young man, when are you going to get saved? He gave me a lecture. He said, you know, I'm only 20. He said, and in my country, my life expectancy is 80. So I have got 60 years to think about it. 60 years to think about it. That moment the Holy Spirit touched me. And what he told me shocked me. And I want to pass it on to you. The Lord told me. I said to him, the border to eternity, young man, is never in front of you. Never. It always runs parallel to life. Next to life. That's where the border of eternity runs. And young or old, anyone can step over it any time. Tomorrow doesn't even belong to you. The most educated person here doesn't know if he will see the sun rise tomorrow. That's why the Bible says, today is the day of salvation. It's today. Don't count on something that is just, you know,

0: just a vapor. Count on Jesus. Give him your heart right now. He loves you. Let's close our eyes. Father, I want to thank you. I want to thank you for this holy moment and that you are here to break every chain in Jesus' name. While every head is bowed and we are in the holy presence of God, I would like to help you to make contact with this wonderful Jesus. He is here to restore your soul with his image. And he will stop that hammer of the devil and break every chain that holds you. If you want me to pray with you the prayer of salvation, I would be honored to do so. If you just raise your hand and wave it at me, thank you, God bless you. Anybody else, just raise your hand. I like to pray for you. God bless you. God bless you. God bless you. God bless you. Up there on the balcony, thank you. God bless you. God bless you. Hallelujah. God bless you. God bless you. Glory to God. Anybody else? Quickly. Just quickly. Thank you. Thank you. Thank you. Thank you. Thank you. Thank you. If you have raised your hand or you have not raised your hand, I like everyone to stand. And if you want Jesus to restore his image in you and become and leave this place with a restored life, just come forward. I will come down. I want to shake your hand and pray with you right now. Please come now.
1: There is power in the name of Jesus.
0: God bless you.

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1: Break every chain. Break every chain.
0: Keep coming quickly.
1: Break every
0: quickly, quickly. Jesus is calling.
1: There is power in the name.
0: Hallelujah.
1: Jesus.
0: Oh, hallelujah.
1: There is power in your name, Jesus.
0: What must we do to be saved? The word of God says, whosoever calls upon the name of the Lord shall be saved. And if you just ask him to come into your heart and life, he hears it. When you move your lips, he hears it. And he will come to you and will do that marvelous work of salvation right inside of you. Are you ready? Please close your eyes and lift your hands if you can. Let's all repeat this prayer now. Say, dear Lord Jesus, I've heard your voice. I've heard your word. And I'm coming to you just as I am. Jesus, save me now. Forgive me my sins. Break every chain. Restore your image in my soul and make all things new. I put my faith alone in you. I believe with my heart what I speak with my mouth. Jesus has saved me now. I'm a child of God. In Jesus' name, amen. And amen. And amen. Dear Lord, I want to thank you that every curse is broken. Every curse is broken. And the river of blessing is flowing. In Jesus' name.
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Matthew chapter 6, verse 26 to 34. And it reads, "Look at the birds of the air. They do not sow or reap or store away in barns, and yet your heavenly Father feeds them. Are you not much more valuable than they? Can any one of you, by worrying, add a single hour to your life? And why do you worry about clothes? See how the flowers of the field grow. They do not labor or spin. Yet I tell you that not even Solomon in all his splendor was dressed like one of these. If that is how God clothes the grass of the field, which is here today and tomorrow is thrown into the fire, will he not much more clothe you, you of little faith? So do not worry, saying, 'What shall we eat? Or what shall we drink? Or what shall we wear?' For the pagans run after all these things, and your heavenly Father knows that you need them. But seek first his kingdom and his righteousness, and all these things will be given to you as well. Therefore, do not worry about tomorrow, for tomorrow will worry about itself. Each day has enough trouble of its own. You cannot put your entire trust and faith in man and in material things, but you can put all your faith in God, for he cares for you. Do not worry about anything, for your God in heaven will take control."

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0: This is John Jenkins for Teaching Missions International. Welcome to our encore broadcast of Dave's Devotion for today. In today's devotion, Break Up Your Fallow Ground, Dave reminds us that times of great growth often follow times of great rest. And now, Dave's Devotion. Have you ever felt spiritually sluggish, like you just aren't making much progress in your life with God? I talk with a surprising number of people who feel this way. They miss the good old days when God seemed to be turning the world upside down and they were busy changing their world for Christ. It seems that the move of God has moved on and left them behind. Maybe you're not facing that feeling right now, but all of us go through seasons like that. Today, let's listen to a passage from the book of Hosea that can help us during these dry seasons. Sow with a view to righteousness. Reap in accordance with kindness. Break up your fallow ground, for it is time to seek the Lord until He comes to rain righteousness on you. Hosea 10:12. The book of Hosea is a record of the prophecies Hosea directed to the northern kingdom of Israel in 8th century BC. He speaks of the spiritual adultery and idolatry of God's people with other gods and their idols, repeatedly bringing them this message. God hated the sins of His people, and His judgment is certain. But His forgiveness is available to those who return to Him. In today's passage, Hosea tells us to break up our fallow ground. Fallow ground is hard, unplowed ground. I've heard this passage preached many times, usually telling folks to repent of their hard-heartedness towards God. But there is another reason that ground can be fallow. Sometimes farmers have fallow ground because they've been good stewards of the soil, allowing an active field to rest, rebuild, and restore its nutrients. The result? When it's plowed and planted again, the field produces a larger, more robust harvest. Perhaps you've been fruitful in the past, but aren't feeling very productive now. Consider that you've been in a resting season when God has allowed you to deepen and rebuild your nutrients. Maybe you're coming into a new season, a season of yielding even more fruit. If so, Hosea has some practical tips. First, he tells the people to sow with a view towards righteousness, meaning that you should intentionally sow your time and resources in ways that please the Lord. Next, reap in accordance with kindness. Focus your efforts on acts of kindness towards others. And finally, as Hosea says, it is time to seek the Lord. This is so important. Listen in prayer for the leading of the Spirit. Ask God, how do you want me to spend my time? If God wants a crop of potatoes, He doesn't want you planting corn. Today, start investing time seeking God, allowing Him to break up your fallow ground. Make plans for how you will sow your time, efforts, and money. Your winter is nearly over, and a season of planting and reaping is coming soon. Thanks for listening. And thanks, Dave, for the good news of God's grace-filled plans for times of rest and replenishment. 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
1: 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Your job is to keep them hydrated by giving lots of fluids. 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So ask your doctor about oral hydration or electrolyte solutions. Parents are advised to avoid giving milk to children who are suffering from gastro because it can worsen stomach problems. Babies should continue to be breastfed. Avoid acidic drinks like orange or lime juice, which can cause discomfort. If your child has gastro, do not give them large amounts of liquid at the same time, as it can make vomiting worse. Try giving a little every 5 minutes, have the child sit upright, and monitor to ensure that the vomiting doesn't worsen. Children with gastro may tend to not eat for the first few days. Once the appetite is back, start introducing foods slowly. Once your child can drink liquid without vomiting, start giving bland foods. Great choices are bananas, bread, toast, chicken soup, or crackers. Once they're able to keep those foods down, try adding lean meat and cooked vegetables. Children with gastro should not be given foods that are fried, spicy, fatty, or have a lot of acid, as these can worsen the condition. Gastroenteritis is a virus that passes with time, and vomiting and diarrhea are your body's way of fighting the infection. The most you can do is ensure that your child remains hydrated and look for signs of dehydration like not urinating, dry mouth, high fever, lack of energy, or blood in their stool. Until next time, I am Lichelle Murray.

0: Welcome to Pathway to Faith Enrichment, brought to you by the pastor and church family of Sanctuary of Praise, Mary Ann St. George's. The Sanctuary of Praise is a member church of the Pentecostal Assemblies of the West Indies. Our pastor, Reverend Philip Chase, will be sharing a word that is divinely inspired and relevant for our times. 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I am Paul Isaac for Sanctuary.
1: We have reasonably been long camping in the field of discovering all what Jesus wants His church universal and us as a local church, what we should do and what we ought to do. I have found out that He has us on a line upon line, layer upon layer, peeling away the truth we often overlook. Peeling away the truth we have not discovered. We did not know. We did not understand. Sunday after Sunday, He laid out the information to us for our knowledge, our obedience, and our joy. He is speaking to us and the church is listening. This morning in the series, we'll be looking at preserving the fruit. John's Gospel 15:16. And in the midst of this morning's prophecy, the Lord spoke the introductory words to the text or subject matter today. He spoke what I would be preaching on this morning, or what I will be reading on this morning, because I would not be completing this line of presentation as it stands. But He did a preliminary introduction to us, so I may follow after Him in the order in which He set the text. Ye have not chosen me, but I have chosen you and ordained you that ye should go and bring forth fruit, and that your fruit should remain. Go, bring forth fruit, and that your fruit should remain. Let thy anointing rest with the word, with your people. That access our hearts and spirit freely achieve. And the word will do its work. Bless your church and your servant. Lay your hands upon him. In Christ's name with thanksgiving. Amen. The farmer labors long and hard in the field. Awaiting the day of harvest. The day when the vine will begin to produce. That he may have a return on his labor. That he may have a harvest from his field. He walks in the sun, in the rain, and if his region has snow, in the snow. He is consistent and diligent with his labor and his farm and his farm hands. That the investment in seed producing crop would in due course bud, blossom, and bring forth a harvest. He may choose the harvest for personal usage. He may choose to share his harvest with his friends and loved ones and neighbors. He may choose to sell the fruit. What is essential to him is that the investment brings a yield. Brings seed in the fruit for the multiplication of the fruit in due course. He seeks to ensure that the fruit, when harvested, is preserved, is protected, is stored in safe places where weevils and boar worms cannot infect it and bore holes through them, so losing the value on the investment. Seeks to ensure the sanitization of the environment against all risk factors. That the fruit may remain and the seed kept alive for sowing next time of sowing. The Lord said, I called you, I ordained you, I sent you out, and I said to you, bring forth fruit, and that your fruit should remain. We may wish to say, what a strange statement. A thoroughness, a careful thinking through on the process of harvesting, storage, and guaranteeing fruit and seed for future investment. He is conscious of the necessity of the fruit harvested and the fruit reaped be preserved, be protected, be shielded, and be lodged in safe places. What should be done? What can be done? What would be done to ensure the guarantee that your labor is not wasted, that your time is not wasted, that your money spent is not wasted, that the training and empowering of the laborers for efficient labor exercise, that the seed will have the fullest possibility of surviving the transition period. Every farmer will tell you there's a cost involved in farming. Whether you are privately, personally doing it, or you have hired hands. And the very word hired hands tell you, you have to pay them. You have to buy manure, fertilizer, chemical treatment to ensure that strange stuff don't eat. The budding plants and the leaves. It is labor intensive for the farmer who is in farming for and as a means of living or as a means of personal sustenance. It is intense labor, rising early in the morning most times before the sun comes up, that he can have maximum production before the sun begins striking his head. And sometimes go late into the afternoon, into the night, to take maximum use of the coolness of the evening. Farming is labor intensive. It is hard work. It is sacrifice. And one does farming because he loves it. If you don't like farming, you will not farm. You will buy the produce in the market. You don't want your hands to get corn. You don't want a breeze into your skin. You don't want your hand to grow calluses. You don't want your nails to get hard and have moles, mud between the nail and the skin and outer skin and nail. You want to look refined, soft, and nice. Smelling good too. You farm because you love it. You appreciate your eyes behold the systematic growth of the various plants you may have planted and watch them over time grow from one level to our next level to our next level, and your eyes are delighted just to watch across your field and see trees growing all together at the same time, and then begin to throw out the flowers, telling you it's time for the fruit to begin to come in. And you leave the stalk, you leave the tree to mature fully, that the fruit may also mature fully. But when you harvest, it is not immature fruit you are harvesting. Fully matured fruit, completely grown to full maturity. Whether the color will indicate to you its readiness and ripeness or not. But you wait till the fullness of time to harvest. And after you have harvested your fruit, you bring your fruit home. How can I preserve my fruit? How can you preserve your fruit? What should be done? The following is what we can do. Seeing that our fruit is not an apple or a golden apple or a tangerine, it is people. It is people. How can we preserve the fruit? We can preserve the fruit by loving people. Loving people. People born into love return to love, wherein which they were born all the time. They go back there again and again and again because there is love. That is all what they have known. That's all they knew. Love. Love. Love. So our first treatment to the fruit is a treatment of love. That's the first treatment, the first precaution, the first safeguard is to love the fruit. Love is sacrificial service. Love is sacrificial service. New babies need 24-hour supervision. Mommy or daddy constantly watching over that newly born baby to ensure there is no entanglement of external physical stuff. The baby is always free. You're in the kitchen cooking, you run from the kitchen into the bedroom, over the crib, you look to see what's taking place. You're in your laundry, the machine is going off, or probably your hands are going off. Your tongue, all clothing, all pots, all spoons, rush back into the bedroom or wherever you have the baby to again give supervision to ensure the safety of that young baby. Love is sacrificial service. Help them where you can. Help them up the road, down the road, across the street. Help them on their journey of faith in Christ, and people will always respond to love. Will always. Would not they want to stay in your environment, or in your house, or in your tent? They want to stay close to you. They are drawn close to you. They want to stick with you because they experience love. They feel love. Secondly,

0: 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We could fast and pray for people to get saved and they can come in here often. Jesus is a psychologist. The psychology of the human mind, he understood, and the cognitivity of the human inner sense of self, he knows fully that that must be met. We have to think with our mind and think with our heart. The fruit wants an environment of acceptance.
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0: My daughter has always loved different creative pursuits, whether it's been piano in high school or baking. It's always something different, but it's creative.
1: So from the earliest age, my daughter always showed kindness and compassion, and she always noticed those around her who were in need. And she now works for a foundation that gives away scholarships for teenagers that really, truly need that help.
2: My oldest son is good with mechanical and home repairs, and that came in really handy this past weekend when we were doing some home repairs. That he just jumped in, took over, and it turned out great.
3: Well, I wonder if you can relate to those parents. Do you see areas where your child seems to really kind of shine, or are you more likely perhaps to see where your child struggles and fails? Today on Focus on the Family, we're going to be talking about ways that we as moms and dads can have a more positive approach to parenting, where you look at your child and see their strengths, and I think it's going to be a really encouraging program for you. Your host is Focus President and author Jim Daly, and I'm John Fuller.
4: John, every parent knows their child has certain talents or skills. You see that usually pretty young. I remember with Trent, I could see that he was mechanical. I could totally resonate with that opening. Trent was always the mechanic, and it was a little, you know, I had to humble myself because of the age of 9 or 10. Like, he could put things together that I would struggle with. And I had to say, okay, you're the guy. You're going to be coming to you for all this. And then Troy's just different. He's more of a writer, a reader. He loves that area. Trent's more science. And so it's just great to be able to see that. Now, how do you develop that? That's what we want to talk about today. And not concentrate on the negative things that so many times us as parents, that's where we go to, is the things that aren't being done so well. And our guests today have written a great book, Play to Their Strengths. And it's a wonderful resource to help parents understand the gifts and talents that God has given their children.
3: Yeah, I appreciate what you said about the boys. I remember one of my kids would always say, I have an idea. And it was kind of irritating for a while until I realized that I could lean into that and say, you are a man of many ideas. And that just to affirm what I could and see the positives. And as you said, Jim, we have some great guests here. They are Brandon and Annalyn Miller, and they've joined us. They're authors, speakers, and business owners. And Brandon does a lot of coaching and consulting with businesses and families. And Annalyn is a successful real estate agent, and we're glad to have them here.
4: It's great to have you with us.
5: Hi, thanks for having us.
2: Thank you.
4: Yeah, welcome. Well, let's get started. You have a small family, seven kids.
2: My last count, it was seven.
4: Come on, seven kids. That's awesome.
5: Yes, we are one big happy family, literally.
4: What kind of car do you have? Just curious. Do you have like a 15-passenger van?
5: It's not, but I do have a large SUV.
4: So that you can actually get them all in one vehicle?
2: Not at all.
5: No.
4: So the others, you just have them jog outside?
2: They have their own vehicles now, and it's their job to get where they need to go.
4: I think that's awesome. I just always wondered, you know, big families. Well, you got a big family too, John.
3: We had
4: kids.
3: A Suburban for many, many years.
4: Well, you've admitted that in the early years of parenting, you made a lot of mistakes. Let's just start with describing some of them. So we can attach to those mistakes, because we all make them.
5: Sure. So as our kids were younger, we realized that our focus really wasn't on trying to find the unique talents and get into the conversations and learn about who they are. We were really raising them to make us look good. Obviously,
4: wow, that's a very good admission.
5: It was true, and we had to come to grips with the fact.
2: We didn't want them to embarrass us.
5: We didn't want to
2: be those parents in public whose kids could not behave.
4: The Walmart shoppers.
2: We did not want to be those parents. And so you didn't want to be those people whose numbers flashed in church.
5: Yes.
2: Because
5: yes.
2: It was your kid.
5: Yes. Oh,
2: that you were going to have to go back to the class.
4: That's the ultimate social
2: scorn. It was
4: scorn.
2: Like, and you're like the walk of shame. That's me. I'm the one whose child cannot hold it together during, you know, preschool in church. And so we very much focused on behavior modification. You need to act this way because this is the proper way to do things. And in reality, I think as we got older and realized, this is ridiculous. We're trying to make them be something that makes us reflect well and gives us a good reputation. but this isn't working.
4: And in the book, you point out it was your three oldest kids when they got into their teen years, you realized you could no longer control them the way you used to.
2: Bribery didn't work as well. So you could bribe younger ones with sweets and almost get away with anything.
4: Right.
2: As they got older, they started to up the ante, and we realized we're going to lose this game if we keep going.
4: They're
2: going to
4: have the house.
2: They're going to own it all. So it was wow, they have their own minds, and they're pushing back, and they're challenging us to think differently. Mm-hmm. About, okay, what are we doing here, and should we make an adjustment?
4: What was that moment with Lance? I think that was the aha moment that you mentioned. What took place and what grabbed you?
2: So Lance was in eighth grade, and I spent a year traveling to every wrestling tournament the kid was in. And I was that dad that some of you coaches know you don't want to have that dad.
4: You were
2: I
4: that
2: was
4: guy?
2: Involved. I was loud. I was engaged.
5: Opinionated.
4: And engaged. I like that.
2: We're going to call that the nice way to describe it. So I tried to be that guy. Well, going into the next year, he signed up to play football. And I said, my sport, here we are. We've arrived at the place. So I got myself onto the coaching staff. And so that whole summer.
4: You are that dad.
2: I did. I'm all in. And so that whole summer, I'm gearing him up, getting him ready. So on the day of his first practice, we're driving to the field, and I'm giving him that get one for the Gipper, son. Here's how you're going to play. Here's how you're going to do it. Here's how you're going to show up. And I mean, I was sweating. It was August. I was spitting on the steering wheel. Like it was a good speech. Well, he leans over. This is a 14-year-old little guy compared to his big dad. Put his hand on my shoulder. He goes, "Hey, Dad, I just need you to know I'm not like you, and I'm not going to play football the same way that you did." And I was
4: awesome.
2: I was shocked. It was. It didn't feel that way at the time.
4: Right.
2: But in retrospect, I'm not like you.
5: Yeah.
2: And it just one of those moments where you go, boy, that came from somewhere deep. There's something in there that I needed to pay attention to. And so I spent the next season, not just during his football season, but the next season really evaluating what did that mean.
4: Now, what did you say to him next? I don't think that's in the book, but I'd like to know.
2: I think something like, go get him, son.
4: Do it your way.
5: It really stumped him.
2: Yeah, the best I had was go get him. And then I was coaching. So I got out there and I was trying to coach. And I noticed, you know, this probably wasn't going to be his sport. He was one season and he's like, Dad, they're hitting me in the head. I am not into this sport. And I thought, that's the fun part.
4: Right.
2: What?
4: We were just wired differently, you and me.
2: Very much. And so it just caused me to step back. And then, interestingly enough, what I do for a living is I assess people's strengths. And so at the time, I asked him if he'd be willing to take an assessment. And he did. And the guy couldn't have been more correct. Yeah. We're totally opposite people.
4: Right.
2: And your comment about people who are mechanical. So he was the kid.
5: That was him.
4: Yeah.
2: He was the kid. And funny story, years later, my son today is a journeyman electrician.
4: Oh, man.
2: Which is hilarious because in my early days of college, I took on the job of electrical work to pay the bills. Get me through school, figure something out. And I don't know, it was about 18 months in, I realized that either myself or someone at work was going to die if I continued to do this trade. Me and wires with fire in them did not belong in the same place. And so I dropped out. So the fact that this guy ends up turning this into his profession very successfully is just one of those we look back and go.
5: We look back and laugh.
2: Wow,
5: because
2: that 14-year-old had it right.
5: Yeah, we were like, we need you to be the man of the house and take care of this family. So I'm thinking this job is not going to work.
2: Not going to work.
5: Yeah. After the second time, Brandon got electrocuted.
4: I would have caught the house on fire somewhere, somehow. But you explain in the book to notice in your child the shining eyes.
5: Yes.
4: What did you mean by observing the shining eyes?
5: So when a child is in that place of doing something that they really love, that they derive energy from, there is this glimmer, you know, and you notice it where they are doing something and their eyes are bright and their eyes are excited about whatever task or thing they're doing. And we encourage families, even as your kids are younger, to begin watching for that. And what we call that is, you know, being fascinated with them, being in a place of discovery mode all the time. In our book, we talk about how in the beginning, when you bring your babies home and, you know, you're just full of wonder. You're like, who are they going to be? What are they going to be like? What traits are they going to take on? And we're so excited and enthralled in them. And so, you know, as they get older, we sometimes lose that.
2: Yeah, we borrowed that phrase from a gentleman by the name of Benjamin Zander. So he's the conductor of the Boston Philharmonic Orchestra. And Ben would say, the only way I can tell if my players are engaged is I got to look in their eyes. Mm-hmm. And he dropped this quote. He said, if their eyes aren't shining, I get to ask myself, who am I being that my players' eyes are not shining? Mm-hmm. And then he dropped it even further and he said, hey, parents, when your children's eyes aren't shining, you get to ask yourself, what kind of parent am I being? And it was one of those mic drop moments of just, whoa, that's a whole different way to shape. Mm-hmm. What am I doing that's causing my kids' eyes to be downcast? Mm-hmm. And have I lost that fascination with this child? Am I more frustrated with what they're doing? Because, you know, as we describe in the book, from the early stages into toddlerhood, you wonder who stole your baby. Right. I mean, you're wondering, like, what happened to my child that now they're willful and sassy and pushing back and embarrassing me in public to the place of, okay, I can now start to reframe the fact that one, I'm in control, I'm the adult, and two, I get to start discovering who this child is and stay in that mode.
3: How does a parent stop and not react when that child is kind of triggering you in those ways you just described? How do you stop and see the good in that moment?
4: You take that child under your arm and get him out of the... No.
5: Well, that is one way to do it. You know, for us, and one thing we've had to do is literally stop and see them for who they are and not what they're doing. Hmm. Because sometimes, and even as adults, we do this, we have immature responses to things, right? And it's after the fact, in hindsight, that you go, okay, I probably didn't say that in the right way, but this is what I meant. So even our children do that, right? Like, in the back of her head, she's probably just wondering, like, how does all of that work together? And in her mind, she's wanting to put the pieces together.
2: Mm-hmm. Yeah, and I would say there's two answers to that. One is the power of the pause, right? So in the moment,
5: yeah. Mm-hmm. Stop.
2: Take the breath. What am I about to say or do that this child is going to respond to?
4: That's really hard to do. That sounds great.
2: So two is the practice before the moment.
5: Yeah, right.
2: It's the conditioning of, my child cannot be perfect. My child is going to be who they're going to be. And so it's funny with our children. So we have five of them that have passed the 15-year-old mark. And we like to say that we are perfect, that every child at 15 loses their mind in the Miller home.
4: It's true in the Daily House, too.
2: Okay, so. Yeah. So we're five for five. We're waiting on the 13-year-old. We're bracing for the next round. But as we mature different groups through now, we've started to realize, you know, we know what's coming with teenage years. We understand that some of this is hormone-induced behavior. These people are experiencing life that they hadn't known before. Mm-hmm. And we can begin to look ahead and imagine how we're going to respond. Now, with Sierra, I think one of the powerful lessons we understood about her is that our goal wasn't to change her.
5: Right.
2: Our goal was to help direct her, guide that energy, because she wasn't being inauthentic. This was her.
5: Right.
2: She is a leader. She wants to engage. She wants to challenge. And if we can help her guide that, we get to see the wonderful woman she is today.
4: There's a line, and you know, I think all of us as parents, we experience this. You start to ask yourself, what's wrong with my kid?
5: Yeah.
4: You know, and you may have forgotten yourself at that age. That's sure. Typically what's going on. But you start to ask that question, and you've got to be really careful, because it can come out in your demeanor toward that child. And what's a better question that you should be asking rather than what's wrong with my kid? Fill in the blank.
5: So, you know, I want to bring up a scripture, and it's Psalm 139. And I love how it discusses how, you know, David presents that he was knit together in a very intricate way in his mother's womb. And, you know, for us, I think to stop and just consider, who is God making right now?
4: Yeah.
5: Okay, Lord, help me see it. Because let's be real, when you're in the moment, as we all talked about, and maybe there is a feeling of being disrespected by a child or whatnot, sometimes it's hard to really see past it. So to really seek the Lord, I think that's super key. You've got to just ask the Lord for wisdom, and he says he will give it. And so for Brandon and I know that's obviously, as Christians, something that we take to heart, but we believe that with our children, it's really key. God, who are they?
4: Yeah.
5: How can I help steward that person that you want?
3: You know, I've heard that verse, and I love that passage of scripture. I've never thought of it, though, in terms of God didn't finish knitting together in the womb. He's still creating today. That's a great reminder. Mm-hmm. Our guests today on Focus on the Family are Anna Lynn and Brandon Miller. And we're so glad you've joined us for this really good insight about parenting. They have this book called Play to Their Strengths, A New Approach to Parenting Your Kids as God Made Them. And we'll encourage you to get a copy of that from us. The details are in the episode notes.
4: You describe a classic parenting issue. I think it was your daughter, Maddie. Now, I get it. People are watching. I know you have your kids' permission to share these stories, I'm sure. But with Maddie, I think she brought home a C. She was an A student. I had that same situation with Troy. I actually had to just release him from the tension of that. I said, you know what? It's okay. You know, if you get a B, it's going to be okay. And he looked at me and said, really? I said, yeah, that's, you know, just do your best. Right. What happened with Maddie?
2: So Maddie handed me her sixth grade report card. And like a parent who was a straight A student, I go to look at this report card, and the first thing I see, you know, in bright lights glaring at me is C in math, C in math. And I had to take a deep breath and take a swallow and go, Madeline, you got an A plus in reading, which she did. You did such a great job. I'm so proud of you. So I didn't even touch the C. Mm-hmm. You have A plus in reading. Madeline, do you like to read? And so Madeline looks back at me and she goes, Dad, I love to read. Sometimes you and Mom think you're putting me to bed at night, and I'll stay up till 2 in the morning reading books.
5: We're like...
2: And I said, okay. I said, well, I have an idea. How about this summer, I'm going to hire you to do a job? And she looks back with big eyes, really? I said, yeah, I'm going to pay you to read. We can go get as many books as you want from the library, or we can order them with the goal that every book you read and do a book report, I'll pay you. 100 paid books, you get $1. 200, you get $2. 300 or more, you get a bonus, $5. The book report has to be turned in on Monday, and I'll pay you in cash. And so in every talk I give, I'll ask people, what do you think happened? And they'll say, well, you bought math books. I go, no, I didn't buy math books for her to read. No, I let her choose, and she read, and she read. And the quality of the book reports got better. So what I was doing is I was feeding Maddie's energy. I was feeding the place where I would grow her confidence. At the end of the summer, I went back to the C. Hey, Maddie, what do you think about doing some math tutoring? As you go into, you know, junior high, It's gonna elevate here. What do you think? Sure, no problem. We did some tutoring. So today I would say Madeline doesn't love math. That's probably not an area where she's going to focus. However, she's competent. She can do her part. Because when we play to strengths, what we watch happen is kids grow in confidence. You'll watch competence grow and then creativity. Mm-hmm. So that what you get back are reserves to go at the areas where they do need certain things in life, even if they're not strong in it. They will need these. Math is one of them. And yet we've provided some energy to go at it.
4: Yeah, that is great. Dr. Ben Carson, he said that's the reason he's a neurosurgeon. His mom paid him for book reports, and that's where he said he learned so much information. So who knows who you have on your hands there?
2: That's right. That's right. I mean, we get to practice that for every report card.
5: Yeah.
2: So we have children who are straight A students, our youngest boys. One is honor roll every time, principal's list. The other one, it really struggles. School is hard for him. And what we learned with Daniel is that if we let Daniel, who, by the way, is our star athlete.
4: the kid, he's definitely
2: is no parenting, you know, he's number 7, so this is not just us. Every team he's been on, he's been an MVP. Every team. He's amazing to watch. We'll see where it goes. He's only 11, but he struggles in school. And what we found is that if we took time to let him go express his energy, play basketball, go run around, do football, he likes to dance. If we give him time to do that and then ask him to do school, we get a better school outcome.
5: Yeah. Right.
2: If we force school first and try to put more time there, we get a kid that cries. We get a kid that's frustrated.
4: Yeah, and that's knowing your child's bent. In fact, you identified 5 E's that can help parents discern what their child's strengths are. Mm-hmm. I think that's a good place for us to inform parents, because some parents are probably asking, I'm not even sure that I know what the 3 strengths of my child might be. Mm-hmm. We definitely will say, well, we know 3 weaknesses. I think we're better at that than knowing the strengths. So what are the 5 E's?
2: Here you go. So number 1 is enthusiasm. Mm-hmm. What is it that your kid looks forward to? They will make time. They will stay up till 2 in the morning doing it, even without asking. So enthusiasm can be pretty obvious. It's what they talk about. It's clearly where their eyes light up. Number 2, what comes easy. So our daughter Madeline, going back to her, She loves to bake and to cook. And so one day, Annalyn comes home. Madeline had made cream puffs. Literally, mom thought they were...
4: I like this little girl.
5: I thought she purchased them.
2: Yeah. And when asked about it, for baking, cooking, yeah. You know, when we leave town, Madeline is the go-to sub for our cooking. Mm-hmm. And she's the one that she comes easy to her.
5: She's preparing all the meals.
2: Very good at meal prep, loves it, does a great job. We'll see what her culinary future looks like. Number three, parents, this is the kicker. Excellent. So this is standout performance, above standard, but you don't get to be the judge, parent. This requires third-party validation. This requires other people to tell you your child stands out. Your child won the award. They clearly have that ability. That's the third clue, because you can have the first two without the third. And we'd like to say without excellence, it's probably a hobby. And that's cool. Let your kid go garden and kill tomatoes if they want. That's fine. They may enjoy it well enough. But excellence is a distinguisher for a strength. And number four, energy. What we love about this one is that you can watch that energy increase after the activity instead of diminish. So it's really that which brings them up instead of sees them depleted. So they'll actually show great stamina. They'll keep coming back. And that's where the fifth one, enjoyment. This is where the gift of resilience comes in. Mm-hmm. What will they keep doing even when it's hard? And it gives you a clue as a parent where you can apply some pressure. Because if you see the first four, the fifth one is where, no, we're going to finish the piano lessons. Because I see the first four, just because it's getting hard, we don't let up. We're going to keep pushing through, because that's where you can watch them really emerge with those areas of greatness.
4: Well, and I think that, you know, that's good if it's obvious. And it sounds very appropriate, those five E's. Yeah. When it's not so obvious, or when your child has deficits, what do you do as a parent to... you know, recognize the deficit and encourage them? I mean, you mentioned what you did with the math class. That was good. Yep. Are there other examples of the deficit
5: Probably,
4: management?
5: Daniel.
2: Mm-hmm. Yeah.
5: Yeah. So Daniel, he is one that struggles in some of his schooling. And what we have found is, as Brandon mentioned, he gains a lot of energy from doing certain things. So we've kind of reversed, you know, tutoring with basketball. So, hey, go shoot hoops for 15, you know, set a limit. Go shoot hoops for 15 minutes, come back in and read a chapter. And so we've switched it almost, because it used to always be no fun until.
2: And because he loves gamification. So Daniel's a gamified kid. So what we did is we found a program to help his reading where they turn it into a game. So he does this online tutoring where he wants to win the game by connecting the words.
5: Yep.
2: So as they gamified the learning, it piqued his interest, because he wants to be in front. Well, what we've watched, this is one of the gifts of COVID to our family, is that we didn't have the extracurricular options.
5: Yeah.
2: And so we were able to invest additional time. And he was game, because he thought, oh, this is fun, I'm enjoying this. We have watched his reading increase four levels in 6 months.
4: Wow, that's amazing.
2: Because all of a sudden we tapped into another part of his strength. So one of the ways we think about overcoming a weakness is, what strength can we call it a life hack, right? What strength can we hack into that we can pull from to help in an area that he's going to need? He's going to need reading. And so that's one of the ways we think about overcoming a strength is, or a weak area, leverage a strength to fill in the deficit.
4: Mm-hmm. Yeah, that makes total sense. Let's review some of the common lies that you say parents believe about children. For example, my kid can be anything if they work hard enough. We like to believe in that. I mean, I think it's a nice statement.
3: Hear it all the time.
4: Is it accurate?
2: So we follow an author by the name of Tom Rath, and Tom is known for saying this is a myth, that if you just work hard enough, you can be better. Well, in reality, there's so many things we know, so many things we don't know, and a whole bunch more we don't know. And in reality, working hard might lead to a good, solid mediocre. A good, solid, hey, great job, you're right in the middle. And what we suffer from in our country, and really globally, is that we have many people that arrive in adulthood that take on jobs, and they find themselves in this place.

0: making sure your children understand their identity in Christ. Mm. I mean, that's really what you're talking about.
1: Yes, it is. I for Brandon and I, you know, realizing that it's important for us, obviously, as the parents to go, okay, well, first of all, how do we see ourselves, right? Because it starts with us. How does God see us? And then translating that to our children and helping them realize that they were created for a purpose, that they were created to do good works, that they actually all have beauty within them to be shared with the world, and the world needs it. Each and every one of them, and it looks different, and the world needs every different part of you. And so it just changes our perspective. We talk about in the book of putting passages that really speak to you, speak to your family, and posting them and talking about them and filling your children with those truths so that it anchors them.
0: Absolutely.
2: We'd like to think that if we're going to encourage our kids to be their very best, do it unto God's glory.
1: Right.
2: Do it to where you're not just being amazing for the sake of all eyes on you. And if that happens, fantastic. High fives all around. Enjoy and celebrate what God has done.
1: Yes.
2: Because if we are created in His image and we're created to bring Him glory, then the opportunity for us is to declare that truth over our kids as Christian parents to say, you have within you this divine greatness. All of us have it. Let's find it, help you be that person, and then just remember where to give the credit.
0: What a great place to end. Mm. I mean, right there. This is the high side of parenting.
1: Yes.
0: Doing what your child needs you to do as their mom and dad. And I think this has been great and very instructive. Yeah. Play to Their Strengths, a wonderful book. And I'd say get a copy of it right here from Focus on the Family. And we'll send you that copy as our way of saying thank you. If you can send a gift of any amount. And if you can't afford it, we'll get it into your hands and trust others will cover the cost of that. But this is one of those tools. I say it often because we're not going to do things that we don't think will benefit you as a parent. This is one of those resources you really need to help you in your parenting journey.
3: Yeah, donate today and get a copy of this book, Play to Their Strengths, when you call us. Our number is 800, the letter A and the word family, or the link is in the episode notes. And we do have a parenting assessment for you online when you're at the website. Take that. It's just 5 or 6 minutes long. It really is a very helpful tool in your parenting toolbox.
0: Brandon and Annalyn, thank you so much for being with us. This is great stuff.
1: Thank you for having us, Jim.
2: Thank you.
3: And coming up next time, we'll be talking about what happens when addiction impacts your family.
4: Nobody ever starts out saying, hey, I want to be an addict. It doesn't work that way. It's like the person, well, yeah, I wanted to be an alcoholic. No, addiction is two things. It's subtle and it's sneaky, and then it gets a stronghold.
3: On behalf of Jim Daly and the entire team, thanks for joining us today for Focus on the Family. I'm John Fuller, inviting you back as we once again help you and your family thrive in Christ.
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